0: First things first, pleasantries aside, hey, how are you? Good weekend. Tough for UNLV. Congratulations. Shout out Paseo Verde. Not the ending they wanted, but hey, bringing home a title of U.S. champions. Think about that. All the Little League teams in the country. Thousands upon thousands. Paseo Verde here in Henderson. Good for them. Congratulations on that.
1: Good job, boys.
0: Want to start there.
1: The pride of Las Vegas.
0: Because we got a lot of, we got a lot to get into with this initial 53. Who made it? Who did not? Who was traded? Who's still on the roster? Who will stay on the roster? Who's just going to be a stay of execution, as it were? The waiver claim order. A lot to unpack. Vinny, good morning. When the 50, the initial, and I want to keep, make sure I preface, the initial 53-man roster, because this is an unfinished product, like many are around the league. What was the one part that jumped out to you?
2: I can't sit here and say that anything jumped out at me necessarily. Yeah. Most of it was there's some gymnastics that's going on right now. Guys that you saw that were waived will be back. Some guys will be back. A lot of them are going to be back on the practice squad. This is shaping up as a pretty good looking practice squad. So there's nothing that really jumped out necessarily. No shockers. This is a work in progress. It remains a work in progress. I think. Maybe somewhere, some guys on the offensive line might have been a little surprised. We'll see what happens with Dante Thornton with the injury that he has and what that means for him and what he's been dealing with. So, not necessarily any shockers here. What about you guys?
0: Well, Clay, well, I guess, I don't know if this goes as a roster shocker, but just seeing Key Crawford, mm-hmm. the Raiders' third-round pick, go on season-ending injury.
2: That was a disappointment, yeah.
0: Right, but that's what I mean. Like, we didn't know the extent. We didn't know how bad the ankle injury was after he goes out and carted off in that preseason finale. So when we look at the roster moves made on Sunday, for me, the biggest, I guess, if, shocker, semantics aside, was seeing that third-round rookie is not going to see the field his rookie season. Disappointing, a little bit shocking because, again, in that moment, looking back at the tape, he goes down. I don't mean a lot, but he goes down, and then he kind of like he's in obvious pain, but he pops up.
1: Yes, he did.
0: And he's like, I'm just going to hop my way off until the point where like, okay, maybe I can't. And so like one of the – you never – I don't want to say you never, but – seeing a season-ending injury from a guy who literally was able to pop up and was going to toughen it out to get to the sideline, it says a lot more about him. But so that's obviously very frustrating, and to me, that's a big hit for the Raiders organizationally when you're trying to develop and when you're trying to kind of bolster that second layer on the rosters we've talked about for years that hasn't happened.
1: Yeah,
0: right? We've talked about how top-heavy the team has been in certain areas. But they've never been able to develop that bottom layer, that second layer or that second wave. He was going to be a big part of that development. Now he doesn't get that here in year one.
1: He was certainly a piece you were excited about because you could see the get off coming off the line, in a couple preseason games. And it showed you that, all right, there's some real promise here with somebody that, as advertised, somebody that could go in and probably penetrate, the backfield and go and rush the quarterback on a consistent basis. So it looked, very promising for him to carve out a role. But it also kind of lent some openings now for Raiders players to go and kind of step up in that realm. Like, mm-hmm. who is now going to either come off the edge or up the middle? And, maybe a benefit from that is somebody like Fadu Kassi, who found a way to go and play his way into a initial 53-man roster.
0: Yeah, made an impact in a short amount of time. Fadu Kassi did at the defensive tackle spot. Patrick Johnson, the guy who's been the, I guess, preseason game MVP over the course of three games, he makes it on the way. Keon Sloan waived. I think that was, to a certain degree, bit of a surprise. But for me, I guess, aside from the injury, the biggest thing that I saw, and I'm curious as to what it means for him and what happens in the next 24 hours or beyond, is Dante Thornton Jr. I mean, this is a guy that hasn't practiced since August 7th. This was a guy that we talked about at the beginning of training camp and I think is universally recognized needed a massive training camp in order to, continue to cement himself as part of this roster, part of this future. And then we see Malik Benson kind of ascend through the majority of training camp in the preseason, and we're asking questions. Dante

0: Warren Jr., where are you? What are you doing? And that's already with a wide receiver group that is not viewed as highly maybe around the league, and was called out and put on blast mid training camp, mid preseason. And so the fact that he has no injury designation, the fact that he is part of the six wide receiver group for the Raiders was a little bit surprising to me, because the question I have is, he healthy enough to be part of this rotation and part of being the answer come the regular season? Has he shown enough to this new coaching staff, whether it be the OTAs or early part of training camp or the tape he put on last year? Or is this a strategic thing that they want to keep him on the roster and try and hide him through the first wave of cuts and then try and get him on the practice squad later? Like, these are the questions that immediately populated in my mind, because I think the biggest question is, what has he shown this new coaching staff that you believe he's going to be a contributor on this team for the regular season?
1: Yeah, and that's one where definitely monitor it. There's the waiver wire. We'll see what they do at wide receiver, if they do anything at wide receiver. There's the trade mechanism for a wide receiver. We'll see if they take advantage of that. He can be a candidate to go on IR if they end up bringing somebody in now. Depending on what that injury is, we don't know what the injury is. So that's something that's just sort of a guessing game right now, but you have some flexibility now, because again, if you do pick up a wide receiver on waivers, and again, you have to, everyone said, well, they're gonna have to go get a wide receiver. The wide receiver has to make sense. It has to be somebody that they look at and envision as a better option than Dante Thornton. So we'll see if that player even exists right now. And so I'm sort of there sorting through it all, but he's one. And that's a roster spot that I would definitely keep an eye on, because that one can change. I'm not saying they're going to release him or cut him or anything like that, but he could be a candidate to be maybe put on that IR, depending on what he is dealing with, the type of IR. Anyone that goes on IR at this point forward can be brought back too. So that's a big thing about all of this. So we'll see where that one is headed. And the other part of it, there was no other compelling wide receiver to keep, on the 53-man roster above Dante Thornton. When you talk about the size and the speed and all that, that's what draws you to Dante Thornton. Let's be clear about mm-hmm. that. You can't teach the 6'5". You can't teach the speed. You can teach, hopefully, other things. So what they're looking at when they see Dante Thornton, as of this minute anyway, is somebody that you can continue to pour development into. The payoff obviously isn't right now. He was set back by whatever the physical situation that he was dealing with in training camp, but they feel like there's something there to get out of Dante Thornton.
0: Some of the other notable names, at least for me, in terms of being waived, again, this necessarily, I'm not going to categorize these as surprises, but just of note, right? The Raiders' seventh round pick, Brandon Cleveland, amongst those that were waived. Greedy Vance was waived. EJ Williams Jr. was waived. And, what was it? Oh, Albert O., the tight end. That was very mild of a surprise, but the fact that the team's only keeping three tight ends on their initial 53 is something that I'm keeping an eye on, because as much as they were working 12 personnel, right, you need that insurance, and yes. At times we saw 13 personnel. So I know Connor Hayward is the fullback on the roster. He can kind of help kind of alleviate some of that as well, but just an interesting, I thought they were definitely going to keep four tight ends. And so that's why Adante Thornton Jr.

0: question marks in the running back room, and questions just meaning the health of Ashton Jeanty. When is he going to be on? Obviously, good news, no injury designation for Ashton, which means you would believe that he's believed to be ready within the first month of the season.
1: Right, exactly. That doesn't mean, you know, I'm glad you said it that way. Hopefully it means that he's going to be ready for the season opener, but if he's not ready for the season opener, it means that they don't believe it's going to be a four-game injury from this point on. Remember, if you go on IR, you automatically miss four games. You're not eligible to come back until after missing four games. So, you know, obviously, and keeping the fingers crossed that it stays this way, the Raiders believe that this is going to be a 1 to 2 to 3 week type of an injury rather than a 4 week injury. From this point on, and you got to backload that to the 2 weeks that, you know, he's already been out. So, if you're going to say, okay, what was the ideal time to have an injury? It was, you know, in training camp, not during the season. So hopefully he gets past that and is ready to go when he's ready to go. And that's the last we hear about Ashton Jeanty in an injury.
0: And I guess kind of the last notable, at least from my notes, is the Raiders kept three quarterbacks. Aiden O'Connell still on the roster. Is that a product of they couldn't trade him? They tried to trade him. They value him so highly that they want him on the roster as a negative way, but like a study buddy of sorts for Fernando Mendoza, as Kirk Cousins is expected to be named starter QB1 here in the next few days, I would imagine. You know, Clint Kubiak talked about how, you know, when that starter in the regular season gets going, those snaps and those reps diminish severely. So guys like Fernando and Aiden are going to have to get in early, stay late with the likes of Mike Sullivan, and go through a lot of mental type stuff. And so I just wonder how much the value of Aiden O'Connell, who is in the final year of his contract, I do wonder how the organization views the value in terms of what he means to Fernando. You know, as much as we talk about the value from Kirk, just for Aiden until Fernando takes the reins.
1: I think the bigger value is potentially as a trade. You look at the quarterback situations across the league, and unfortunately, you know, somebody's probably going to go down at some point, right? Mm-hmm. And then that pushes somebody else's depth chart, or presses into their depth chart a little bit more. So, if you were to have waived, you know, Aiden O'Connell, somebody's scooping him up. I guarantee you that. Right. And there's people that have an eye on him right now. So to me, you're holding on to a little bit of a commodity and see where that goes. He's, to me, my strong sense is that he's going to be your third quarterback. He's probably going to be inactive during games, be the emergency quarterback. 15 is going to be the backup quarterback, period, exclamation point. If something were to go down with Kirk Cousins, Fernando Mendoza is going to be the backup quarterback. That's my strongest of strong senses. And you monitor things with Aiden O'Connell. Number one, he's a great commodity to have. If something were to happen to Kirk Cousins and Fernando goes in there and starts, you have a really capable backup in Aiden O'Connell. He's also, like I said, could be an asset in terms of a trade. If some quarterback goes down somewhere along the line, whether that's a backup or a starter, Aiden O'Connell becomes somebody that teams will look at. He's a guy that can, you need somebody to go in a pinch in the middle of a game, Aiden O'Connell is your guy. You need somebody to start for a couple of weeks, 6 weeks, whatever the case might be, Aiden O'Connell can absolutely do that. So he's kind of a luxury for the Raiders in a very good way, and can serve a whole bunch of different purposes for the Raiders, you know, whether it's on the roster or as a trade asset. And I'm not saying he's going to get a third round pick or anything like that, but if you can get something of value for Aiden O'Connell down the road, if it comes to that, that's a good situation to have if you're the Raiders.
0: One other injury designation I forgot to note: Carter Runyon, who went down in the offseason with an injury, obviously placed on the injured list, but with a designation to return. So I know in the organization, I talked to a couple people, they really like Carter Runyon. They really like him.
1: Yeah, and that was something that happened pretty early in camp. And so he's had you know, the hope is that he's going to be ready to go here pretty, you know, he obviously has to miss the four games. But because of the timing of when it happened, you know, he's already, you know, quote unquote, well on his way to recovery. Right. So he's somebody that, that, like you said, the Raiders really like.
0: Yeah, they're very high. So that's why when I brought up the tight end situation, he factors into their plan as well, moving into the regular season. He's a special teamer and he's a guy that kind of, I mean, at least at this point in

0: his career, that fourth spot in this tight end room, like, what an opportunity for him. And again, it's reciprocated on the Raiders' end as well. Jordan Meredith traded to the New York Jets over the weekend. Mm-hmm. The Raiders trade Meredith a 2029 seventh rounder for the Jets' 2027 sixth rounder, if I have that right. He now joins the likes of Dylan Parham and Geno Smith over there in
1: Trey Zun, I think, kind of like showed everybody that because of his versatility and he can play multiple spots, especially at center, that kind of made Jordan Meredith kind of like an odd man out in that regard, especially in that room.
0: Vinny, he might be the biggest winner based on the roster moves made. And I say winner in the sense that the Raiders were willing to trade a Jordan Meredith, a guy that, you know, in desperate plug and play, right, can get in there at a number of spots. But I think what a feather in the cap for the organization, for Trey Zun, that he has showed enough at so many different spots that they feel confident, good with not only his development, but what he could do if called upon in a pinch.
2: Yeah, I mean, it was clear what they were preparing him to be for this year during training camp when he was lining up all over the field. It wasn't because at this stage, he's going to be a starter. Let's make that clear. He's a starter in the NFL, will be a starter in the NFL. Fortunately for him and the Raiders, you don't necessarily need him to be the starter right now. They've got capable players, in the front line, and I'm a little bit perplexed. I guess just based on what happened last year, people are still going on that scouting report, but this offensive line is a lot better than last year's offensive line. I could see that with my own two eyes. Vince, you're out there in training camp. I think you could attest to that. I'm throwing out what happened in Houston, that Houston does that to everybody, including their own offensive line. This offensive line is much better, and I think the depth is really good, and Trey Zun is a key part of that depth because they were preparing him. You need a guard, boom. You're going to have either Jackson Powers Johnson or Caleb Rogers as your second guard, especially over at right guard, and I expect both of those players to play. Now you've got Trey Zun backing up center, backing up left guard, and if it happens, backing up right guard as well, could play tackle as well. He is the super sub. That's his role for his rookie year, and we'll see what happens in terms of performance and injury at starting positions, and you might see him out there as a starter this year. But what a valuable commodity to have. I think Charles Grant also played really well in the preseason and in training camp, so you feel pretty good about your swing tackle spot in Charles Grant. I think maybe there was some surprise that Antonio Mafi made the team. Again, this is a 53-man roster. This is the initial 53-man roster. We'll see where all of that is headed by the end of the day.
0: Yeah, I think a lot of Raider Nation saw Mafi's name and just had the flashbacks to the Fernando sacks that we saw during the preseason. But again, work in progress.
2: There's a lot of, and there was a lot of, we don't know what the communication was. We don't know what the line call was. We don't know anything about that. So, you gotta defer sometimes to a Rick Dennison who sees this day in and day out and knows what's going on and knows the real deal. So, what might have looked like, an egregious error by him or whatever the case might be, in the coach's eyes is not acceptable. You can't give up. Whoever was responsible for that sack or some of those plays has to be held responsible, obviously, and accountable and all that good stuff. But they see this on a daily basis. So that the decision that they made, you almost have to respect it given who's in charge right now. And that's Rick Dennison, who we all can agree is one of the best in the business.
0: I will always defer to a man they call Rico.
1: Yeah, that's a given. You just do that.
0: Who am I to question four-time Super Bowl champ? And from what I saw in the preseason, obviously training camp, but the preseason games, he's got this offensive line ready to run. 702-365-9200. The initial 53-man roster is set. Waiver claims need to be in by 10 a.m. Pacific time. We got a number of questions for you. What jumps out about the roster? Who are you banging the table that the Raiders waived, released, or who are you celebrating to the moon that the Raiders kept? Who do you want the Raiders to go out and get with that very valuable, very big piece to the pie that is the number one waiver claim? We're going to get to all those, continue to dissect this initial 53-man roster, what it may mean for the the massaging of the roster over the next week and a half. 702-365-9200. Alexa Bell Cash will be joining us in hour number two. But first.
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0: dish it behind the line. Bounces out to the left at the 40. Into the secondary 30. Nobody's going to catch him. Down the middle of the field, Jenty at the 5. Touchdown, Raiders. Deuces, goodbye for the second time in the ballgame. This one from 51 yards. And with 5:24 to go, the Raiders on the back of the 6th overall pick. Not done yet.
1: Still on the mend, you know, still working to get him back. We got another week to assess how he's going to look going into this first game, but we're counting on him.
2: Raiders head coach Clint Kubiak talking about one Ashton Jeanty still on the mend. No injury designation for Deuce as the initial 53-man roster was announced on Sunday night, which means they believe, the belief is, that he'll be back within the first month of the season. When exactly, still TBD. He's on the mend, Vinny and Clay. But also, I heard a, before we get to the calls and more of the conversation around the roster, I heard over the weekend, and I wish I could give proper credit, but I already forgot. Deuce and Juice as the tag team tandem for Mike Washington Jr. And Ashton Jeanty.
3: All right.
2: Deuce and Juice.
4: By the way, have you guys seen, I was watching high school football and college football all week, all weekend. Do you see how many running backs are doing the standing up straight thing now?
2: Oh, yeah.
4: Man, it's USC has a running back number two. I don't think he's a freshman, but anyway, and he looked really good. And I was like, he looks just like Ashton. I mean, he's literally built like Ashton. He wears the same number. It's just funny how trends are set, you know, how kids are so, what's the word, impressionable. Cause back in the day, it was, remember Larry Bird used to wipe the bottom of his shoes?
2: Right.
4: He started that. Like every high school kid from, you know, the JV team all the way up to the varsity team.
2: I do that when I walk into a gym. I don't know why. I need to do it.
3: Yeah, I wear the tidy whitey, the little shorts the same way, you know. I want to make sure I don't
4: get it.
3: I influence myself after Larry Bird. That's how it goes. Like walking around like Big Chief, Robert Parrish.
2: Clay, you're just a happy Monday.
3: it's all I could do to get Vince to smile on a Monday morning. This makes me happy.
2: I thought Deuce and Juice was pretty good.
4: I like it. I like it. Now let's go earn it. Let's go earn it.
2: Let's go earn the nickname.
3: Did that supersede Bash and Crash?
2: Yeah, definitely.
3: Okay.
2: Because Deuce is...
4: That's his
2: IG.
4: Yes.
2: I mean, can't be more on the nose than that. But now
4: my prediction is that's going to work.
2: Yeah,
4: that's going to work. That's going to be something that we're talking about. But you know what? It's the new starting point is right now, and it's time for everyone to earn all of the accolades starting right now. So,
2: all right. Clint Kubiak met with us via Zoom on Friday, and he was simply asked after, you know, 5+ weeks of training camp, 3 preseason games, and just day in, day out grinding, what he made of what his team was able to accomplish ahead of roster cutdown day.
1: I love our guys. I love how hard they work. I love how mature they are. I love how important the game is to them, how important playing for the silver and black is to them. And, you know, can't wait to go on this journey with them for the next 17 weeks in a row.
2: Now, again, he was speaking to the team as a whole. Obviously, he had the initial 53 or the core, however you want to describe it, in his mind of who's going to be moving forward in the regular season. But on the back of that question, you know, this is his first time as head coach, not the first time in the league or first time he's been around cut down day. So it's not foreign to him, but being in the seat that he is now in, it's a different vantage point, right? It's a different viewpoint. He was asked what these days are like and what these days have been like as a first-year head coach.
1: Yeah, it's awful. You develop relationships with these guys since April, and they give you their heart and their soul and all their time. And you know that eventually it comes down to this, but there's also so many examples of guys that have been cut and make practice squads and make a team, or guys that get claimed by other teams, or guys that get cut 5 times and make 12-year careers. So there's lots of examples that you can share with them and to encourage them, because there's a lot of good football players that are out there in the NFL that have been that have been sliced and diced multiple times. Coaches too, hired and fired, and you just get better. You get better and you learn and you fail forward.
2: You fail forward. I thought that was, I mean, this guy's wise beyond his years. Fail forward. I think it's, you know, good messaging for, you know, not just football players, but anybody, right? Like, things are going to happen, may not be your time, whatever it may be. And as much as we say, you know, the initial 53-man roster, you know, this isn't the end for some. For some, it might be the end, right, of guys around the league, but it doesn't have to be the end. And I just, again, I choose positivity here on a Monday, and I just loved hearing that Friday. I wanted to hear that again because the failing forward thing, and not to get too far off on a tangent, but Paseo Ferde loses, right, in the world, Little League World Series yesterday, but during the game in the final inning, Corey Edwards, the manager, says, hey, when times get tough, you get tougher. And it made me think about what Kubiak just said again on Friday. You fail forward. Hey, it's not always going to go right, but keep moving forward. And I just, again, I like that messaging. I think that can be used by everyone in all walks of life here as we kick off a Monday and we have a discussion about football in a game that we love so much. But it is interesting to see how these Raiders in this roster does move forward. Your takeaways, your thoughts, what jumped out at you from the initial 53, 702-365-9200. Out to the phones we go. Mitch out in the Bay, good morning. Welcome to the tailgate. What do you got?
5: Good morning, guys. First of all, I just want to share something with you guys really quick. I've been thinking about it all weekend. I wanted to call as soon as I had the opportunity to. My dad's from Oakland, right? Berkeley, Oakland kid, grew up out there, raised me as a Raider fan. So my experience as a fan was going to the Coliseum. I got to be in the Black Hole tailgate. I got to meet all the homies, the guy that wore the mask, you know, the homies, right?
2: Yeah.
5: So in the last year or so, my dad's health has declined. You know, he's okay. He's alive. I was Mitch in Sacramento. I'm now Mitch in the Bay Area. I moved home to be closer to him. I found out that a couple of my cousins, the guys specifically that wear the homie masks at the Coliseum games back in the day, have been coming and taking care of my dad's yard for him. My dad is a prideful man. He used to take care of his yard himself, you know, make it nice and clean. He's very proud of it. And so when I found that out, it warmed my heart, you know, that these guys are going out of their way, coming across the Bay Area to make sure that, you know, something like that's taken care of. My pops ain't going without. And so I really love that about, you know, family, cousins, the Raiders community. Like, that was a big thing to me. And I wanted to make sure that I shouted it out. So shout out to Raider Larry, Raider Steve, Raider Rick. I love you guys. I appreciate it. And other than that, I'm just excited about the season. When the guys go out there with the pads on, we're just going to see what happens, man. So I'm excited. I'm ready to watch it. And thanks for taking my call. I appreciate you guys.
2: Hey, Mitch, that's fantastic. Raider Nation.
4: Love it.
2: Man, that just warms my heart on a Monday. This is a feel-good Monday, Clay. That's awesome.
3: Those are the kind of stories you want to know, because Raider Nation is a lifestyle, but it's a family, too. And it's great to know that acquaintances that you make, they remember, and they stay in touch, and the connection is there. When you need them, they come through for you.
2: That's amazing. That's an amazing, amazing story. And I'm sure there's hundreds, if not thousands, of stories like that. And we'll always accept those stories right here on the tailgate, here on the flagship for the Silver and Black, without question. Mitch, great stuff, man. Thank you so much. 702-365-9200. Shields up! Good morning. Welcome to the tailgate.
6: Hey, good morning, guys. Thanks for taking my call. Happy Monday, man. And I just want to reiterate what you guys are saying. That's a great story, man, to lead off Monday morning. It's all about Raider Nation family, man. And proud to be part of this organization and this fan base. I just want to touch upon real quick. I heavily criticized Jordan Meredith. I believe he rightly so. But I'm glad he's found a new home, and I wish him well with the Jets. And hopefully, you know, he's a productive player. But once a Raider, always a Raider, man. Now, just as far as the roster, I just want to make a little observation. It's like, I find it funny that under my throat's a little sore. Under center, all we have is Lindenbaum. Now, they might sign Will Putnam on the practice squad and move him up or whatever, but they also got JPJ as guard slash center. So, interesting, if Lindenbaum was, you know, if something was to happen, and he's not going to, of course, nothing's going to happen, JPJ would slide in there. Interesting, man. So, that's my call, guys. Shields up, Raider Nation family. Let's go on a Monday.
2: Shields up. Thanks for the call. Really appreciate it. Yeah, I know on the official roster it says guard center for Jackson Powers Johnson, and I know it says guard for Trey Zune on the roster, I do believe. I would imagine if I were a betting man, if something were to happen to Lindenbaum, I would not be shocked if Trey Zune is in there at center.
3: Right.
4: Yeah, I didn't see, you know, maybe you saw it. Did you see, JPJ taking any snaps at center this year?
2: Did not. Camp? Did not.
4: Yeah. Not to say that he can't, cause he can, obviously. He was a, won the highest award possible, in college, as a center. But, you know, we know that he could play center. He's played center with the Raiders, before. So, we'd have to see. But I would think, you know, especially if Jackson is the right guard and is the established right guard, I think in that scenario, then Trey gets the call at center. However, if Jackson is the backup at right guard, you never know how that may play out. The key is you have a lot of versatility in terms of your backups along the offensive line, and you have to have versatility the way rosters are constructed, especially your game day roster.
2: Yeah, it's a good point. And just to be clear, like again, I don't know how or why the position identification goes the way it goes. On the roster, because if there was a position Trey Zune played the least, it was probably guard in training camp. It was predominantly, especially in the back half, tackle or center for the Raiders. So he's listed as a guard. Shields, I wouldn't read too much into that. Again, Vinny makes a really good point, because if JPJ is the backup right guard of Caleb Rogers, maybe he is the one that just makes the most sense to kind of fill in and not skip a beat. But Trey Zune has been working a ton at center, specifically, I would say, in the last 2 weeks, a week and a half for the Raiders as training camp came to a close, and obviously played center exclusively in that preseason game against San Francisco.
4: Yeah, exactly. San Francisco.
2: I was like, who are they playing? Yes, it was San Francisco. But the offensive line in general, I guess when we hear rotating guards, right, both are going to play, Jackson Powers Johnson, Caleb Rogers, Trey Zune being the super sub, how does Raider Nation feel about this 6-7 deep offensive line for the Raiders? I would imagine, and this is my question, this has to be the best you felt in years in terms of not just starters, but depth.
4: Well, I would say that, at least in my interactions, there is, how would you call it?
2: Cautious optimism?
4: Yes, exactly. That's because, you know, not everyone has seen it the way we've seen it, Vince. And you only got a little bit of, you know, very brief glimpses of the starting offensive line, and how the depth would play into that starting offensive line. Only saw brief glimpses of that. And of course, you know, we reported on what we saw, in Houston, and that didn't do the offensive line, a whole lot of favors, because if you weren't there and you were just reading it, and, you know, it's probably sounded like dire straits. I don't think that whatsoever. I just have so much respect for the Houston defensive line that they can make a lot of teams look pretty bad in a practice, especially in a practice when you're not even game planning for it and figuring out like your real blocking schemes and what you're going to do to contain, you know, certain players. So I am bullish on this offensive line. I've been bullish on this offensive line. I felt I liked what I saw just visually of this offensive line. So I am very optimistic about it being significantly better. And I don't know how to characterize that. Do you go from 32nd to 15th? Do you go from 32nd to 20th? I don't know. I have no real idea, because I haven't seen everyone else's offensive line during training camp, save for about three or four other teams. So we'll see where that all ends up. But I'd be shocked if this wasn't a vastly improved offensive line this year.
2: 702-365-9200 is the number. Your thoughts on the initial 53. What work is still left to be done? What do you want to see the rosters go out and get? The Raiders go out and get with their roster, with that number one waiver claim. 702-365-9200. More thoughts, more calls on the way here on the tailgate.
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4: The more people that you can, you know, just put in and play, because it's a long season, you know, the better the offensive unit's going to be. You know, we need 7, 8, 9 guys that are ready to play, after one snap. So the more reps we can get with each other, the better off our unit's going to be. And it's just more guys in the room that are pushing each other, the better our room is going to be.
5: That is one Tyler Linderbaum talking about the offensive line and the offensive line room. Saying, yeah, you know, you want to get time on task as a group, but the more guys that are, you know, can do the job, going to need everybody. Clint Kubiak said it. Both are going to play in terms of Caleb Rogers and JPJ. I think, and again, in a perfect world, you'd like somebody to take hold and not let go. But if you're going to, you know, look at the other side of the coin and find optimism and, you know, some sort of rotation, I don't know what it's going to look like in the regular season. We could say, hey, hopefully we have a couple fresh guys just going on that right side.
6: And
5: maybe that's just, maybe that's a bad reason.
6: There's going to be some fresh guys there. I mean, I think
5: I'm trying to find a reason.
6: Yeah. I like the fact that you got the chance to see some improvement, or at least arrows pointing up for guys like Charles Grant and Caleb Rogers. Okay. You saw that, but also just Spencer Burford's story to come in and not only, win a spot, but stay there and solidified and wasn't challenged to be pushed off that rock. He stayed there and, now is a part of seemingly a starting offensive line that you feel very, you know, confident behind, right from the beginning. And so Burford, one of those cogs, yeah, like Tyler as well as Colton.
5: Vinny, you know, it's funny. Everybody sits there and says, well, Burford's not the long-term answer. He's only on 1 year deal. He's 25 years old.
6: Damn, I don't know.
5: He could be. Mm-hmm. He could very well be the long-term answer. Why not?
7: Just go look.
5: Go ahead.
7: Yeah. No, look at guys like John Simpson, who the Raiders released, by the way. Right? And he was signed to a 1 year deal wherever he ended up. Was it Baltimore anyway, he ends up signing a long term contract. He was exactly the same and that wasn't even the same situation as Spencer Burford. Spencer Burford, again, has started a lot of football games in the NFL at his age, which is a great age to be, obviously, if you're talking about a potential long range guard. We don't know how that's gonna play out. He's played a high level of football. He's played on Super Bowl teams, on playoff teams, on winning teams, been a cog in a good offensive line, with the San Francisco, 49ers. And I feel like there's a lot of Raider fans who haven't really watched one snap of football from Spencer Burford and are trusting whatever their friends might be saying up in the Bay Area or what PFF says. Just let that thing play out and see how he operates on this offensive line. I'm not saying it's going to be great. I'm not saying he's going to be a long-term fixture with the Raiders. I don't know. But I'm not going to rely on other stuff that happened previously, other than the fact that this guy started a whole bunch of games for the San Francisco 49ers on really high-level teams and really good offensive lines and really good offenses. And that, to me, says a lot.
5: 702-365-9200 is the number. Hey, Vinny, we got a question up on the text line. Need, our buddy, Roseville and Raider wants, some clarity, if you don't mind, Vinny.
7: Okay.
5: I read that several teams haven't reported their rosters yet. Likely intentional to sneak guys onto their practice squad. Can you speak to the reporting rules and how teams like the Raiders overcome late reporting teams to ensure they don't miss out on the players they want? Thanks.
7: There's nothing that's not being reported to the NFL. It might be late reporting to the public, but everything is all, you have to have your roster. You had to have your roster in by what, 3 o'clock yesterday?
5: Yes.
7: Yeah, so there's, don't mistake reporting to the NFL with reporting to the public. It's two different things.
8: Boom. 702-365-9200. Roseville and Raiders just was asking directly for.
7: Yeah, no, and it's a good question. I'm not saying that. There's some semantics going on with that. But yes, you have to, everybody knows what's going on. Every team has access to who's being cut, who's available, all of that. That's how the waiver wire works. So, that's nothing, nobody can keep anything secret from anybody else. When it gets to the bewitching hour, when you have to have something in, right?
8: And the other part is when teams like officially announce their roster. Sometimes it's simply waiting for the league for affirmation, confirmation, approval, however you want to describe it, to them saying, okay, yep, there's your 53. And then the team posts it. Some just get it out of the way early. Some do not. 702-365-9200. We'll get more calls on the other side in hour number two, as well as Alexa Bell Castro joining us next here on The Tailgate.
9: 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And neither does Les Olson IT. 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
18: 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Vince Sapienza, Vinny Bonsignor, and Clay Baker coming live from Las Vegas here on a Monday, August 31st, 2026. The Raiders' initial 53-man roster is set, but work still to be done. What does that work look like for you? Where are the upgrades? What are the fixes? What has you worried? Key Crawford no longer part of the cog that is the wheel of defensive end rushers for the Raiders. Is that now all of a sudden an area of concern? Was it an area of concern before the rookie went down? What are the issues on the roster as it stands today? Knowing that 10 a.m. Pacific time, as soon as the tailgate comes to a close, waiver claims need to be in, and then information and news will be trickling out if and when the Raiders make some claims, which you would imagine, what an opportunity for the Raiders to weaponize being number one in the order for what, the next month? You want to take advantage where advantage can be taken. Does the opportunity present itself after some of the moves made across the league? These are the questions we're asking. 702-365-9200. Gage on the text line says, Clint Kubiak likes Aiden a whole lot more than what you guys think. He needs an extension. I don't think it's very smart to get rid of a quarterback that has proven to get you through part of a season. A fifth to seventh round pick just isn't enough to trade him.
19: We'll see about all that. But again, Fernando Mendoza to me is going to be the backup quarterback for this football team, and I feel extremely strongly about that. I think that Aiden O'Connell, right now will be the third quarterback, and if somebody came calling with a strong enough offer, I think that the Raiders would be interested. You got to understand that Aiden O'Connell is likely to leave at the end of the season, and you wouldn't get anything for him at that point. This is the last year of his contract. I'm sure, I would think anyway, that Aiden O'Connell wants to go look for greener pastures out there, somewhere where he's going to have a legitimate chance to potentially start or be the firm backup quarterback, number two quarterback in this league. I still think that he believes that he could be a starter, and I think that he can be a starter in this league in the right situation. So we'll see, where all that is headed. But he is a valuable piece for the Raiders, whether it's as your third quarterback, somebody that could be your backup quarterback if something were to happen to Kirk and Fernando became the starter, or a trade asset.
18: Our buddy Salsa Sal says, I was hoping AOC could be our Gary Kubiak for Fernando over the years, like Gary did for John Elway, knowing the system inside and out.
19: That's going to be something that Aiden's going to want to do. I would think that the Raiders would be good with that. But he's going to be looking for a new contract at the end of this year. And now the Raiders are going to have a decision on how much to pay. It's not going to break the bank by any stretch of the imagination, but it's going to be more than what he's making right now. And somebody might look at him as a valuable number two as well. And maybe that team, again, offers him a clearer path to potentially starting, because look at 15 is going to be the starting quarterback for the Raiders for a long time. That's the hope. That's the plan. And nobody needs to explain that to Aiden O'Connell.
18: Yeah, so we'll wait and see on what the future looks like for AOC. The Raiders, as of now, keeping three quarterbacks on the roster. And I do think, obviously, Clint Kubiak values AOC quite a bit. But what is that value? Yeah. What is the end game for that value for the team? And obviously, as you pointed out, Vinny, I mean, Aiden probably wants an opportunity. And there's not likely, barring injuries, not going to be an opportunity here with the Raiders this season. But let's shift gears a little bit. Let's jump to the other side. Because I think, when we look at the Raiders' defensive line.
19: You don't want to talk about wide receivers yet?
18: Do you want to go there?
19: Kind of do, yeah. It's really jumping out at me, man.
18: Let's do it.
20: Thank you.
19: No, it's just jumping out at me. Trey Tucker, Jalen Naylor, Jack Besh, Dante Thornton, Malik Benson, Derek Young, obviously, the special teamers. It's just, man, if you talk about an area that needs work, that's the area that I feel like needs the most work. I want your thoughts on that, obviously, you guys, but, you know, that right there, I feel like there's some capable guys there without question, but the lack of pop right now is just, it's very glaring. I'll put it that way.
20: And I don't think it's because of, you know, maybe seeing vanilla offenses in the preseason. You're trying to see what it looks like when everyone's on the field. It just doesn't feel like anyone's been able to go and gain separation from anyone else in the group. And you know, even with Dante Thornton's name there, it still feels like this is these guys are very interchangeable. The collective of the room seems solid, but even if it is solid, everyone still needs to play at their highest level in order to achieve that. So. Who comes out of this, you know, as your number one or your most reliable receiver? It seems like it's going to be on a game-to-game basis.
18: I think the reason why it feels a little bit more dire than maybe a couple months ago is because of the body of work that we have not seen in training camp or the preseason.
20: Yeah.
18: A season ago, we saw Trey Tucker seemingly take some pretty big steps in terms of his personal game, right? The Raiders offense may not have been what Raider Nation wanted it to be, all that stuff, but him and his personal game, he took steps last year, I felt. He made the most of the opportunities that were given to him. He showed some big play ability, et cetera, et cetera. Now, for me, that was a byproduct of him having a really good training camp. Trey Tucker popped at this time last year. And unfortunately, outside of rookie wide receiver Malik Benson, I can't say anybody at that position group has popped. And Malik Benson, you know, there's levels to it, right? There's going from an unknown, a six-round guy in Malik Benson to popping, and it's like, oh, he's making plays. He could be battling for that third wide receiver spot. We're not even talking about a guy that's like battling for being the number one guy. Maybe he could be in due time, but maybe, that's not what we're talking about. Right, Vinny? I think that's the point. Like, the level of like...
19: There's no difference makers there. That's what I'm saying. That's what I am saying. There's nobody that I feel like the other team is laying up at night thinking about, like really having to deal with. And I know Brock Bowers is that guy, but you need that at wide receiver as well. And it's just not there. And that's a big hole right now. And I know that Clint Kubiak is somebody that's going to be able to scheme up things and take advantage of the skills that they do have. But this is when it comes to that, when it comes to a difference making talent, it's lacking right now with the Raiders wide receiver, and that's going to be something that they're going to have to overcome.
18: Well, the only way to overcome it at this point is you are what you are at this particular moment.
19: Of course, yeah. Yeah.
18: So the onus, as I said, you know, a couple weeks ago when Kubiak first called out that wide receiver group, I'm like, well, it's on him now. Because if he's seen what he's seen and he's not happy with it, there's only so much the team, the organization can do at this point, barring drastic trades and changes and draft picks going out the door to bring in somebody else. And I don't even know who that guy would be at this point of the lead up to the season. Right. So like, I don't know if there is a fix. You know, we could talk about being number one on the waiver wire and everyone's like, well, you need to go get a wide receiver. Well, are you just adding to the collection of pretty good wide receivers?
20: Yeah. Like you see that name Cedric Tillman out there and I'm like, well, you know, I know he was well thought of, you know, coming out of school and all that and part of Southern Nevada history. But at the same time, I still see a same kind of receiver that's already on the roster.
18: That's what I mean. I don't know what the fix is other than Clint Kubiak getting in the kitchen and really, you know, devoting a ton of time in terms of finding ways to get those guys open. Because unfortunately, we have not seen not just separation in competition, but separation with opposing DBs in the preseason. And I don't care if it's vanilla or schemer. The separation hasn't been there on a consistent basis. So if it's not there on a consistent basis in the preseason, I don't know what the fix is this year for that.
19: Yeah, I agree. And it's just like I said, when I'm looking at this whole roster and I'm looking at the offensive line and the running back and the tight end and the quarterback situation and, you know, some of the potential that I see in the secondary and what I like about the linebackers. Obviously, you got Max Crosby over there, a difference maker along the defensive line. And then you look at the wide receivers and you're like, you know, circle that one. That's the area that the Raiders need to get to works at some point. And you're right. It's not an easy fix. It might not even be fixable, during this season. It probably won't be, but it's blinking at me right now, as I look at this depth chart.
20: When you had that one moment though, when there were certain free agent wide receivers out there, would it have made sense to bring in a guy like a Keenan Allen before the Colts did?
19: I mean, it might have, but he's not a difference maker.
20: No, he isn't.
19: It's not. No, you have to play the cards that you're dealt. And there really wasn't the time to go trade for, an AJ Brown or a Jalen Waddle. It just wasn't that time. And there wasn't anybody on the free agent market, that could have risen, you know, to that level that I'm talking about. But it's like I said. So no, it was one of those situations that it wasn't going to happen, this year, but it doesn't make it, you know, like I said, in my eyes, any less kind of like just glaring right now, of what that room looks like and kind of what they're going to have to overcome. And like you said, Vince, you know, a lot of it's going to be coaching and scheming it up, and taking advantage of what you do have, at the wide receiver room, position right now.
18: Rhythm, timing, pace, that's Clint Kubiak's offense. The issue is, it's not that Jalen Naylor and Trey Tucker can't catch the ball. Like, we're not talking about guys that can't play the position. We're talking about doing the things necessary in this particular scheme, getting off the line quickly, beating press coverage when you're supposed to beat it. Because, you know, and again, I know the pick six from Fernando against Houston was, you know, magnified. So Jalen Naylor not breaking off that route when he needed to, or winning at the step.

0: because you have to run every route, you know, like with ultimate precision, which is controllable. That's something that you can control. Knowing your assignments, knowing, you know, what you're supposed to be doing on any given play, that is on you. It doesn't always take talent to be able to do that, especially at this level. You mm-hmm. should be able to do that on a down to down basis. I think that's what he's pushing them. Not to do anything more than what they're capable of, but do what you are capable of, because especially with where the Raiders are, they need that precision to be top notch. To overcome, you know, whatever, you know, talent issues might be prevalent right now in that room.
1: So, you know, in keeping with the wide receivers, after preseason game number 3 against San Francisco, you know, there's still a lot of questions. There was kind of finality, right, to training camp. Training camp was done, but now that the preseason was done, it was like, okay, got a couple days, roster cut down day. All eyes on the wide receiver group still, because I don't think anything took place in that third preseason game where you're like, okay, maybe it won't be as bad, right? It status quo. So after the game, me and a couple other members of the media, Clay Baker, caught up with the likes of Jalen Naylor to ask him about the game and training camp and the preseason as a whole.
2: We still have a long ways to go to be the group that we want to be and the group that Coach Z wants us to be and the whole organization wants us to be. So we got a long way to go. It's just a matter of just keep stacking days and keep trying to be consistent. Just show up and be what a quarterback needs you to be and make plays when they come your way.
3: What is that conversation these days like with that position group to get where you guys want to be? I mean, how close as a group, knowing what the next couple of days are going to look like, obviously around the league?
2: Us trying to get the details down, get the offense, just master the offense. That's one of our goals since we got here, you know, just mastering the offense, just learning the system, just try to play fast, play physical, and put good form on tape.
4: I mean, how unique is that challenge to implement so many different changes, new coaches that have new schemes and new players? How difficult is that?
2: I mean, I feel like everybody's different, but it's a matter of just going out there and just doing your job. You know, at the end of the day, we all have a job to do. And, I think we're doing well. Like, we got a long way to go, like I said before, but we're on the right track.
5: Do you have any question that goes for yourself about this season?
1: So that is Raiders wide receiver Jalen Naylor. And, you know, obviously, this is not a visual medium. This is radio. But, you know, there was a level on his face of even frustration after the game, right? Like borderline, I don't want to say disappointment, but just, you know, he wants to be better. Like that whole wide receiver room wants to be better. They don't like being called out by their coach. But the most simplistic way to say it is how he said it. We just need to be where the quarterback needs us to be. Right. And that sounds super simple and super obvious, but it that is the problem. Like the receivers are not where they need to be on a consistent basis in this short sample size that we've seen in the preseason. And that goes back to the details of winning their particular battle off the line of scrimmage, winning the hand battle, getting to that spot on the slant. Right? Getting your hands up to be ready, whatever it is. Getting to the sideline. When he says you need to be 5 yards and out, it's not 6 yards and out. It's not 4 yards and out. It's 5 yards and out. Sitting on the hash, on the inside, on the outside. Like, those are the details that we hear about all the time, but we don't really necessarily know. Like, what are the detail on that particular play? We're not in the huddle. We're not in the meeting rooms. But those are the types of details that right now they are not hitting on. That's why Clint Kubiak said, when you're not being accountable and when you're not on your assignment, I'm going to have an opinion about it. And I think that's what we're hearing. It's obviously what we're seeing, or better, what we're not seeing from that group. Can they get better? Sure. They can. Will a number one, no doubt receiver emerge from this group? I don't know. Probably not. And that's okay. But you don't necessarily need that if, Clay, to your point, the group is performing together at a high level. The problem is you need all of them doing that.
6: All of them. Yes, each one. And you don't want any facet of the offense to be holding the offense back. And who would have thunk it? Like, out of all the position groups on the offense, it would be the wide receivers that you would have the most concern over, that they're not pulling, you know,

0: in that same direction. And we're not seeing that kind of spectacular play. And even Jalen Naylor, the way he said, we've got a long way to go, the look on his face made me feel like he meant it more than just a throwaway line.
1: Yeah, and I like that Clint Kubiak is this is the epitome of holding people accountable. Like, whatever he has said publicly is obviously something that he's said to them 10 times over by this point. And sometimes as a coach, you have to push different buttons, and he certainly pushed those buttons. And now he didn't get up on a soapbox and talk about it. He was answering questions, but getting to kind of know Clint Kubiak and in the dealings with him, when we do talk to him, there's a certain way he answers questions. And so it has to me a whole lot of meaning when he kind of deviates from how he normally talks.
2: It was intentional. It was prompted a little bit, but he chose the opportunity to say, this is where I need to be intentional with my words. And that's something that I know we've talked about, how much we appreciate that aspect of it. Because again, as somebody who's, doesn't mince words and uses them sparingly, it makes you lean in a little bit more. So when he does say something, it feels a little bit bigger. And I don't think he's over blowing the issue. But again, talking to Jalen Naylor after the game, we have to be consistent. That's the other part that hasn't happened. Like, there's been moments where it's like, hey, it looks good. But again, and more often than not, I'm seeing, man, that's a great looking scheme. Wide open. You know what I mean? Like, the route concept, I believe it was this last preseason game. The trips formation to the left, Trey Tucker gets out, just perfectly schemed up.
0: I love that play.
2: Perfectly schemed up. And again, I don't want to take away, because Trey did exactly what he's supposed to do, but you need that level of execution from everybody, because it wasn't just Trey's route that made it so good. It was Jalen getting out, Jack Besh getting out, clearing the way, being where they needed to be so the defenders move that way, et cetera, et cetera. Those are the details. That's the consistency that needs to take place, and that's them performing at a high level all the time in order for this thing to operate the way they want it to work. So, Vinny, when you sit there and says, it's staring at you in the face, the wide receiver group, I saw all the stuff on social media over the weekend too, when the wide receiver group was posting, and there was a lot of oof and ooh and whoa kind of stuff, right? But I think a big reason for that feeling is because of the lack of pop in training camp. One game against Miami could change that feeling, right? And then send it on a trajectory that's up and to the right. It hasn't happened yet. And I don't know if it will happen. I'm not painting everything with a brushstroke, but like Clint Kubiak says, it could change. They just need to go out and do it.
1: Correct. That's no matter where you are on a talent level perspective, doing all of those things that you just talked about are not exclusive to just the teams that don't have great players at certain positions. And, you have to overcome it by being, precise in all those things. No, the great ones do that. And that's why it goes back to those conversations we would have with Devontae Adams. And I would talk to him a lot on the side about this, in terms of if everybody just did their job at the highest, at their highest possible level. And if you're in the NFL, you're going to be at a high level, right? There's degrees of that, but if you're a starting player, one of 11 players on a starting offense in the NFL, and you're doing your job consistently every single play at the highest level, he firmly believes that a team could go undefeated if they just do everything, everybody collectively on every single play. Now, he's like, that's the hardest thing in the world to do. It's what makes this such a beautiful challenge, is that you just can't. I mean, there's lots of, you might trip out of your, starting spot as a wide receiver. You may take, unfortunately, the wrong step, jab step as a linebacker, or, you may miss, you may not be on the same page with your other offensive lineman. it's why it makes this such a great challenge. But he firmly believes that if you do, and he's somebody that pretty much did it on a down in and down out basis, and he's one of the best to do it, which is what makes him one of the best. So, it's not, this isn't just, hey, go try harder, Raider wide receivers. You know, you're going to have to try 10 times harder than everybody else. No, it's just, you have to be, especially in this offense. This offense is predicated on timing and the quarterback's relying on you to be where you are. I know that Fernando Mendoza threw those interceptions, and it kills me. I just am baffled by Raider fans who are already labeling him a bust. Go look at social media. It's just craziness to me. But if you don't know football, then stop talking about football, because there were that interception that he threw that got a pick six. He knew where he was supposed to go with the ball right off the bat. His wide receiver wasn't where he was supposed to be, and now all of a sudden he has to start looking elsewhere. Did he make a mistake in where he targeted? Yes. To your point, you know, Vince, I think, was it that interception or a different interception where Mike Washington said, hey, that was all, oh no, it was the ball that looked like a bad throw.
2: Yeah, it looked like the hospital ball,
1: right.
2: Preseason game one.
1: Right, exactly. There were drops from the wide receivers. There were times where wide receivers weren't where they're supposed to be. I'm not trying to throw anybody under the bus, but that becomes a quarterback's problem because it's on his record. It's on his docket. And that's not necessarily reflective of who was right on that play or who made the bad play or who made the good play or any of that. So people that are out there judging Fernando Mendoza recklessly, I would add, it's just ridiculous to me because you obviously don't know football if that's the judgment that you're coming up with.
2: Clay, Herb Brooks once said, great moments come from great opportunity. And what an opportunity for the Raiders wide receivers to change that narrative here in quick order. 702-365-9200 is the number. Want to get back to the phones, get to some of your calls, your texts, worries, concerns with the initial 53. What do you like about it? What do you love about it? Who do you want to go out and get? What's the word, Raider Nation? We want to hear from you. Light up the phones. Get those texts in, 702-365-9200. But first.
1: Hey, guys. Are you, you know, in that situation right now where you're like, God, I put on a few extra pounds. You're looking at yourself in the mirror and you kind of don't like what you see. We've all been there, right? And you keep saying to yourself, you know what? I need to lose some weight. I need to feel better. I need to do right by myself, but I'm going to start tomorrow. It's always tomorrow. 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

0: any position, you know, it's when you go out and you have trouble with your assignments, I'm going to have a opinion about it. And it's not just them. You know, we've had plenty of other guys that got to step up, a lot of young guys, and then guys that we're counting on in that receiver room. I think it's just like the guard position, that those guys continue to make each other better. It's competitive, and we know that all those guys are going to play.
1: The Raiders head coach Clint Kubiak talking about the wide receivers. Well, he was prompted talking about the wide receivers, but again, extended it to everybody. Everyone's got to be better. Everyone's got to love everybody. Everyone's got to be better. But that one group needs to really be better. Let's lift them up, Clay.
2: They're the best.
1: I thought around. That song was about me and Vinny. We're the best.
2: You are. It's Mr. Miyagi and Ralph Macchio and the Karate Kid.
1: Oh,
2: just stay away from the Cobra Kai.
1: Yeah. Jimmy in Vancouver up on the text line says, "Good morning, gentlemen. Right now, it is definitely the wide receivers group and how unimpressive they look. My question is, how does that reflect on the receivers coach, Jimmy in Vancouver?"
3: No. I wouldn't go there.
1: Nor would I.
3: Yeah.
1: I think it goes more to, and just to extend that a little further, coaching does matter. I think they are getting the coaching they need. It's about them. I think you said it. They have to go do it. He can't go run the route. Right? Like Clint Kubiak, the one thing we have heard, regardless of position player, there's a very clear and defined expectation from Kubiak that filters down to his assistants to message out to the players, right? That, like, if there's one constant or consistent thread that we've heard from the players, is that there's a direct line of what the expectation is, what is being asked of them. Fair? Agree? Yes?
3: Correct.
1: So in that vein, that's why I'm not going to put any of this on the assistants. Because the only thing we've heard all training camp from these players is how clear and concise the coaching has been. So if the coaching and the message has been what it needs to be, well, now it's on you. You have to go execute it. And if your coach comes out a week and a half ago and says, I'm going to have an opinion when you're not taking care of your assignments, it's very obvious to me what's happening or not happening. They're not hitting their marks, right? Like, they're not on where they need to be. They need to take those steps. Not to say they can't, but they haven't done it yet.
3: Right.
1: To me, right. That's the short and skinny of it. Now, to the point of the larger conversation, Clay, of, you know, the number one waiver wire claim and all that stuff, you know, Cedric Tillman, you know, would be a great story. Another Vegas kid, Bishop Gordon. Like, I get all that.
2: Could be,
1: I get why people brought it up, because as soon as Cleveland said they're thinking about releasing him, or they were reportedly releasing him, everyone's like, Vegas, like, for understandable reasons. But what is he? Like, where is the upgrade there? And if you're saying at the number three wide receiver position, I don't think that's the upgrade you need. You need it at the top of that depth chart. I don't know where that fix is in the next 24 hours, barring, like I said, some drastic trade.
2: And maybe we should have known that if a sixth-rounder like Malik Benson can come in and make waves in the early portions of camp and in the preseason, then maybe that should have told us, like, well, this collective as a group, it may not be as strong if he can just come in and start wowing everybody as a sixth rounder. And now even Kubiak is still like saying, well, even after that, it's still not ascending as quickly as I want it to and need it to. So there's still a lot of work there. Wide receiver groups can get better as the season progresses, yeah. But how long can you wait?
1: Yeah. And Vinny, the other part is, and you know, this is maybe another part of the conversation. It might not have anything to do with it, but Dante Thornton Jr. making the roster. I'm curious how much of, you know, because he hasn't put on any tape, right? Like, he hasn't practiced since August 7th. So there's not a lot of tape with this coaching staff to see what he is. And even when he was practicing, he was predominantly with the twos. Mm. He would sprinkle in here and there with the first team offense when there was a bit of a rotation. But again, that was so early in camp. That feels like eons ago, right? Like, so he hasn't been able to put anything on tape since August 7th. How much is just the size, the frame, and all that stuff almost like not a Hail Mary, but when you're looking at those wide receiver group, because there aren't any quick fixes outside of the building, maybe this is we need to rely on this guy, similar to the way the Raiders coaching staff threw him into the fire early on last season. Could have nothing to do with it. Just these are the things that I think about as we're looking at a position group that you said, you know, is just staring at us in the face.
3: Yeah, I would say that it's less about we need to rely on this guy as much as it's about he still has exciting tools that we're not ready to give up on those tools just yet, right? So we're going to keep pouring development into it. Clay, to your point, that's what I was saying the entire time about Malik Benson. I'm not taking anything away from Malik Benson. He obviously did what you're supposed to do, what any sixth round pick hopes to do. He made the team, and he did that through hard work and by showing up every day and making plays every day. But by no means was he out there being Randy Moss or anything like that. He was showing signs of a good, solid wide receiver. I keep talking about the Nelson Aguilar ceiling, kind of projection for me. And so, yes, when you have a wide receiver that was doing something, you know, on a daily basis, it wasn't like spectacular by any stretch of the imagination. It was just good, solid, right? I mean, and I'm sure, you know, people on that were looking at the reports that we were putting out there are going, oh my gosh, the Raiders have the second coming of named the best wide receiver of all time. No, that's not the case, and it needs to be in perspective that what he was doing showed signs of a good, solid, reliable wide receiver in the NFL. Hopefully, more than that, but certainly not Justin Jefferson or something like that. But it was a little bit to your point. Yes, absolutely, it was. It was more pronounced because nobody else was doing anything, quite honestly, at least when I was there and watching it, it just nobody of the none of the other wide receivers were consistently making plays. And I've been to enough training camps. I was talking to this with Q the other day. Do you remember when Davante Adams was here and the plays that he was making on a daily basis that you're just going, oh my God, oh Lord have mercy, oh wow.
2: Never like, dropped the ball.
3: Daily. And it wasn't even just that. It was the route running. It was going up and getting the ball. It was making dudes look silly. It was all of those things. Like, he was always wide open. And even when he was quote unquote covered, no, he wasn't covered. He went up and got it. So that is what I am talking about. Now, I don't expect any of these guys to be Davante Adams, but that's the kind of thing that you want to see from your wide receivers and your next guy making plays, as well on the daily. And quite honestly, there wasn't anybody that was doing that on a consistent basis from the wide receivers during training camp.
1: 702-365-9200. Out to the phones we go. Raider Mike, back with us here on the tailgate. Good morning.
4: Hi, Zons. It's been a minute. Our cranes broke down on the lake. We're pulling all the sediment out of. So, got a day off, finally. And you can listen to you guys, other than a podcast, when I'm off duty, because the signal sucks out there. But anyway, the Furman, thank God I really hate social media. I have for a long time and don't pay attention to it, really. Lighten Fernando up. Go look at what Elway looked like his first 2 years. He was horrifying. I mean, Manning was horrifying. So, I mean, if social media existed back then, Elway and Manning might never have happened. It's just so ridiculous now. I don't pay attention to it. Fernando,
3: Matthew Stafford has thrown 32 pick six touchdowns for interceptions in his career. 32. Brett Favre is tied with him. Both of those guys are, I think Brett's already in the Hall of Fame, right? Yeah, he's in the Hall of Fame. And Matthew is going to be in the Hall of Fame. He's the reigning MVP of this league. He's arguably the best quarterback in the league right now based on what he did last year. 32 career interceptions. Peyton Manning has close to 30. So does Troy Aikman. Give me a break. You're looking at that and saying that he's a bust? My God. The idiocracy that's going on right now on social media about Fernando Mendoza is off the charts, and I'm always a little bit worried about this. It's kind of meaningless at the end of the day. The idiots out there, they're saying what they're saying, just don't know football. They prove that on the daily about how lack of knowledge they have when it comes to football. But stop it already and let it play out and let a rookie grow and develop the way all rookies grow and develop. It's not always going to look good. And when it doesn't look good, that doesn't mean that when it doesn't look good for Matthew Stafford, he's not every bit as good as any quarterback that's ever played this game. And even he has bad days, and even he has set records of the dubious kind.
4: I know Fernando is not even paying attention to it.
3: Oh, I know.
4: If he does see it, he's like, I don't care. He's very Brady-esque. He's just his game is just going to keep getting better. He's going to keep studying it, getting better every day. I'm not worried about him at all. And Cousins kills in this offense. His best year of his career was with Kubiak, what, 2022 or 23, whatever it was. He just lit the world up that year. So I'm not worried about that at all. The glaring thing, I went over the waiver wire hard. I'm like, there's nothing here at all. There's just nothing that can upgrade, as you say. But Besh is going to be I think he's going to be really good, maybe even great. So that part of that room, I mean, he's a big slot. It's going to block and catch the ball, and he's going to get his third downs. He's a bigger Hunter Renfrow, third and Renfrow. I hope he's doing okay. Miss that guy. He's cool. And Trey Tucker in this offense, Kubiak's, he's going to be wide open all the time, and he doesn't drop the ball. And he's got not blazing speed, but it's top tier speed. So I am worried that we don't have that number one guy. But our number one guy is Brock. And I think Michael M is, he can be a number one guy too. I mean, he's that good too. So 12, 13 personnel, especially when we get Ashton back, I think that's how we're going to operate. These are our strengths. Brock, Michael, this offensive line, that fullback, and Genty and Washington just pounding you into the dirt. So anyway, love the show. I finally got to call in the boys. Call in again. Raiders, I'm out, boys.
1: 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Appreciate you, Raider Mike. 702-365-9200 is the number. 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

0: Kirk looks great. He looks ruthlessly efficient. And with that, he's able to drive the ball down the field. I believe he had 2 drives with 2 scores. And that's something that I want to model, and I want to put the ball in the end zone or help our team put it through the uprights.
1: Ruthlessly efficient, says Fernando Mendoza about one Kirk Cousins following preseason game number 3. Welcome back inside the morning tailgate. You heard the Fernando anthem, which can only mean one thing. It's like the bat signal for Bruce Wayne. Raider Reg back with us here on the tailgate. Good morning, Raider Reg.
2: Yes, sir. Yes, sir. What's going on, family? Thanks for that, man. We trying to get that thing buzzing. I got my homie, David Perico, the band leader for the house band. I'm trying to get him on it, man, because I know they can do that song real
1: well. Oh, you're going after the big guns, Raider Reg.
3: Wow, so you're Perico.
2: We don't play, man. We don't play. If you going to do it, what did Nike say? Just do it. Ain't no time for playing, man. I wanted to call in. I missed the start of the show because I was dealing with my dogs. Yeah, I missed the start today, and one of my dogs ain't feeling so great. Jaeger, the Belgian, he's not feeling so great this morning. But we gonna get him squared away. I always take care of him. But, yeah, I missed the intro, and then when I came in, I heard you guys talking about Fernando and a couple of other things. But my biggest thought of the day was, my guy, CN Sloan, got cut, or he didn't make the original
1: Keon Sloan.
2: I'm hoping. Yes. Can we get him back, man? That was the baby Max right there. And I had him in my song that I'm coming out with called Defense. Now I gotta reword the song. But, you know, it ain't gonna make the same sense, you know? I'm gonna have to do a whole new verse.
1: Well, wait a minute, Vinny, if he makes the practice squad, it could stay.
2: Yeah, and exactly.
1: He might be, and Vinny.
2: He got to make waivers, right?
1: Yeah, he's got to get through waivers. But Vinny, I mean, I would imagine that's a priority for the Raiders in getting Keon Sloan back.
2: Yeah. What you think, Vinny?
4: No doubt about it. Yeah. You know, that's somebody that they've liked since the spring. And, I know that, he's got, a little momentum, on his side as well. Didn't have the greatest game, in the last preseason game.
2: Yeah, that last one. Yeah.
4: But, you know, it happens. And, you know, and now with Key out, it kind of, I think, elevated Patrick Johnson a little bit more because at the very least, he is a veteran, somebody that they may need a little bit more than they actually thought they did. And you know what? Also, I know, Brandon Jackson isn't somebody that a lot of fans, know about, but I feel so bad for him because that guy's got talent. He's another outside linebacker that's now been with the Raiders. This will be his second year, and both years, boom, lost for, you know, a season-ending injury basically in training camp.
2: Every time. That's so
4: sad. It's just, and I know, you know, talking, he was with the Rams, and that was the issue with him with the Rams was, you know, staying on the field. But he's somebody that the Rams really liked as well. He's got talent, and it's just such an unfortunate, fortune for him because of the injuries. But now with Key out, I think it kind of makes the need for a veteran player a little bit more pronounced. So that played into it, but we'll see what happens with Keon here over next few hours.
2: Another thing, I heard my guy Raider Mike, you know, me and Mike, we be hitting button heads just on our topic sometimes, but he brought up something that I've been thinking about too. You know, we got to stop feeding into the madness. You know, when somebody posts something ridiculous, you know they're doing clickbait, you know they're just trying to get your attention. We got to stop feeding into that. Don't share that. I unfollow it. I got people that follow me that I really follow all the time, and then they make some nonsense claim that they make, and I'll be like, that deserves an unfollow. Sorry. But when you're talking about a quarterback, you know, it used to be where – they don't come right in every time. If you think about it, what, Peyton Manning was one of those guys that got thrown in. It was, you know, he had to start right away. But Aaron Rodgers didn't have to start right away. Tom Brady didn't have to start right away. And they, in their preseason games, man, they looked horrible too. They didn't even get to play a lot of preseason games. So people coming up with this garbage talking about he's Fernando's a bust and all of that. Exactly what you said, Vinny. These are people that don't know football, probably don't even really aren't really fans either. You know?
1: Raider Edge, appreciate the call. Take care of that pup, Jaeger, and keep Keen Sloan in the song. Hour number three of the tailgate next.
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4: 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Vince Sapienza, Vinny Bonsignor, and Clay Baker coming to you live from Las Vegas on a Monday, August 31st, 2026. The initial 53-man roster is out. The waiver wire claims need to be in within the next hour. And then we will wait for the news that will no doubt trickle out in the next few hours. How many waiver claims will the Raiders make? Who are they looking for? What are they looking for? What do they still need? What can be fixed in the here and the now? 702-365-9200. I want to continue taking your calls. We'll get to your text messages as well. Now, I do want to shift our focus to the defensive line in just a moment, but Clay's digging up hidden treasure all over the place when it comes to connections and relationships.
5: I'm looking for familiarity as far as the wide receiver group goes. Not unlike how there is familiarity with Spencer Burford to make the offensive line better for Kubiak's system and Kubiak's familiarity with what he does. Marquez Valdes-Scantling is out there as a wide receiver. They did work together in New Orleans not so long ago in 2024. So there's a name out there that has had some success in the league, and you know, he's been on six different teams. But at the same time, maybe familiarity is something that could be prided as somebody going forward in this offense. Just another characteristic of a guy that's out there.
6: Yeah, that's kind of what, you know, it'll be interesting to see if it's going to be a veteran like that or if there's a young player that, that they have their eye on, with some upside. But, that's kind of, you know, I think wide receiver is definitely a position that, that they're going to look to try to, add some life to.
4: Marquez Valdes-Scantling's been on six teams, right? Just hasn't been able to kind of stick anywhere. Again, I don't know if that's the fix, but that, I mean, it's an interesting name. Familiarity is a key component to this business, but I think it's even more, pertinent that you bring it up, Clay, because, you know, if Clint Kubiak is calling out a wide receiver group, right? And he has familiar, and I don't know what the relationship between him and MVS was back in New Orleans, if it was good, if it was bad, if it was indifferent or whatever, but if he's just looking for change and he's looking for somebody that can get online quickly, I mean, that there's a lot of dots connecting there.
6: Yeah, 17 catches, 385 yards in New Orleans. And I'll always say this, too. The familiarity works both ways. So,
4: true.
6: You know what I'm saying?
4: Yeah, so, true.
6: So you know what you're getting one way or another.
4: Exactly. All right, I do want to switch gears a little bit, Vinny, and look at the defensive line, right? Max Crosby didn't take any reps in the preseason. Clint Kubiak says, hey, I think everybody needs reps these time of year, but I'm not going to give any to Max Crosby. So Max will be just fine, I'm sure. But as we look at the rest of the defensive line, Quiddy Pay comes in as a big payday free agent type deal. They draft Kieran Crawford in the third round of the draft. He gets an ankle injury, carted off in the preseason finale. We learn on the initial 53-man roster, he has been set and designated for injury reserve, ending his rookie season. How big of a blow do you think this is to the depth at that position, aside from just the personal growth that he would no doubt get?
6: Both. I mean, it's equal. And I would even say that his development and the Raiders, you know, getting a feel for what they have in Crawford is just as important as the depth piece that that he was, you know, going to be for this Raiders team. So it's a double-edged sword, or not even a double-edged sword. It's a double whammy, you know, that really interrupts his development, a player that the Raiders really like and was making plays out there. You know, there were some refining that he has to do. Obviously, all rookies, you know, face that challenge. But the effort was there, the speed was there, the get off was there. You know, he put himself in position to make plays. He was a physical. You felt him. You felt the physical force. So he was somebody that, as the year went on, was probably going to carve out a bigger and bigger role for himself. And now all of that is no longer an option, and it sucks, to be quite honest with you. For me, it's the depth part is, I wouldn't even say it's secondary, but you know what I'm saying? Like I feel for him, and I feel for the Raiders because they don't get a chance to really see and develop this young player that they have a lot of positive thoughts for. So it's just one of those really unfortunate situations.
4: Yeah, and so that obviously spurs opportunity elsewhere. Patrick Johnson makes the team. Here's what Clint Kubiak had to say about Patrick Johnson leading up to roster cutdown day.
0: So a guy that's a professional, a guy that plays extremely hard. He's productive. Ever since he's come in here, he's made plays for us.
4: So that's Raiders head coach Clint Kubiak. I mean, he's got after the quarterback, forced fumbles. He's been everywhere. Pursuit, making tackles, extra effort. You just heard it right there. He's a professional, likes the way he carries about his business day in and day out, meeting rooms, practices, etc. I don't want to frame in what's the level of concern just for that position group, but we've talked a lot about it during training camp as well in terms of the need to find somebody else opposite Max Crosby. I mean, is it possible Patrick Johnson is one of those guys that can be unearthed as a guy, a veteran that's kind of finally put it together and can be an impactful player? Feels like, at least at this particular point, feels like the Raiders are going to be relying on him, Malcolm Kuntz, Kwity Paye in terms of that rotational defensive end role.
6: You know, 70 games, 2 starts in his career, 1 sack in those 70 games, 47 combined tackles. It would be like as a depth piece right now. He made some plays during the preseason, but again. A lot of it was at the back end of games, and you know, so you have to qualify that he's a veteran in this league of 5 years. So you would think, okay, you should be making those kind of plays, you know, in games like that against who he was playing against. Not trying to take anything away from him whatsoever, but there's really nothing in his history, unless a light just suddenly went on and you know, he turned the corner and away we go. But there's really nothing to offer to say, yes, he could be that kind of a player. I think that's a little bit, you know, ambitious at this point.
5: And is patience at that point for Malcolm Kuntz also kind of waning because they see something special in Johnson that Malcolm maybe isn't doing enough of? It remains to be seen, but you know, just trying to watch Malcolm just in the preseason alone, it was still a difficult time for him to get off the blocks and to penetrate the quarterback.
6: If that were the case, that would be a really bad thing, to be honest with you. I mean, I don't see it that way. So, no, I think Malcolm's going to get every opportunity. And I thought I saw some good things from Malcolm, at times in the preseason. He wasn't out there a whole lot, either. So, I'm not saying that he's going to tear the roof off or anything like that, but the Malcolm that I saw, you know, in camp, even though it wasn't, you know, necessarily making plays, but he looked like he was more rounding into form.
4: He looked
6: compared
4: better
6: to what I saw. Yes, without question.
4: He looked better. I don't know what that means either. But
6: right.
4: I know he looked better. So take that for what it's worth. I'll also say this. Like, I'm not looking at Patrick Johnson and being like, okay, this dude stood out in the preseason, 10 sacks, here we come. I'm not saying that, but this is a guy that you're hoping that light did go on, right? I mean, that's kind of what you're hoping for at a position that the Raiders are still thin at.
6: Like, yeah,
4: let's call it what it is. I mean, they're still thin at that position beyond Max Crosby. And you say that, but you're like, but you have Max Crosby. I understand that, but Max Crosby's been Max Crosby, and and it's still only been him. You're still looking for somebody else. So that rotation that you were imagining or perceiving to be of Kuntz, Quidipe, and I guess now Patrick Johnson, if he's part of that, you're hoping that that new lease on life, that light that changes it, whatever you want to call it for Patrick Johnson, does equate to something impactful here, because you did lose Kieron Crawford, right? You didn't keep Keaton Sloan. So you expect him, I would imagine, you would imagine the organization is going to rely on him to be of some sort of impact this season.
6: We'll see what happens with the waiver wire process,
4: right.
6: And trades and all that kind of stuff. So, and I think, you know, once hopefully, Kion, passes waivers, he's on the Raiders practice squad. That's good. Unless he decides that he wants to go somewhere else, to somebody else's practice squad, which I doubt he would. I mean, he's got months and months and months of preparation here with the Raiders, so it makes sense for him to come back to the practice squad. And I would imagine that somebody like Kion, if he is back in the building, is going to work his way back into the picture on the 53-man roster before the end of the season. Set that aside. I don't know what to make of, like, what the expectations should be for Patrick Johnson. There just isn't enough there for me to say. Like, even if you were to get 5 sacks this year, do you realize?
4: That would be insane.
6: Right.
4: That's what I'm saying.
6: That's the word. That's the word. Yeah. You saying insane says it all. Like, it's hard to even expect something like that happening. Look, I'll say this. That pass rushing job opposite Max Crosby, the kind of force that you need to really field a formidable. First of all, Quidipe, if Quidipe could just get back to the 8-sack guy that he was a couple of years ago, that's what you need. You know, you need your money guy to pay off, to hit, and to get the job done and play as he's capable of doing. And then, you know, hopefully Malcolm Kuntz rounds back into form and could give you 6-7 sacks this year. And then all of a sudden, you know, now you're talking about 17 sacks potentially-ish from those two guys. That would be really good. I don't know what you're going to get for Patrick Johnson.
4: Right
6: now, that's hard to say, but suffice to say, just like a difference maker at wide receiver, just like a difference maker on the interior of their defensive line, the Raiders need to go get at some point another difference maker off the edge. And maybe that's Kieron Crawford. Who knows? You know, that I'm not going to sit here and say that he's not going to be that kind of a guy, because he definitely has those type of skills. That's why this was so damaging. I'm not saying that he would have turned over this year, but gosh darn it, not having him out there for a year of development really does suck, to be honest with you, for the Raiders and for him. But as far as going out and getting a dominant kind of a defensive end, that's another box that they're going to have to check. And that's the whole point of where the expectations should be for the Raiders. This is a roster that is still under construction, without any,

0: hoping that new lease on life and this opportunity, again, as it stands in this particular moment, is with the Raiders, and he'll be afforded, an opportunity to kind of take what would be a giant step based on his career. I'm not expecting massive, massive things to, I'm just expecting a contributor. And I think even if you get a contributor out of Patrick Johnson, that feels like a win. Here's a little bit from the Raiders defensive end number 93 following that preseason finale against the Niners.
1: Had a great camp today. You really had to put everything out there to try to solidify your spot on the team. How well do you think you did?
2: I feel like I played pretty well, but I got to give it all of it to my coaches and my teammates who kind of helped me kind of progress, kind of being here, the day before camp, and the coaches have done a great job of kind of teaching me everything in the playbook, getting me caught up really quick so I can go out there and execute pretty well.
1: You had one drive in particular. I'm going to move this way because he's changing. You have one drive in particular where you were extremely disruptive. When you have plays like that and you're able to contribute, just how good did that feel?
2: Oh, it always feels great when you can make plays. But I can't make a play without my teammates around me. The D tackles are, amazing. The linebackers are flowing around to the ball, so it allows me to be able to make plays. It's been good, man. I've just enjoying it.
1: Do you feel like you've made your stake enough and you feel like you left it all out there on the field?
2: Oh, I for sure left it all out there on the field. Whatever the coaches, decide on, I'm going to be here. Hopefully, I'm going to be on the 53. But if not, if it's the practice squad, I'm going to do whatever I can to, make plays, if they bring me up.
1: You've been on the practice squad the last couple of years in the league. What was different this year, do you think?
2: Yeah. Confidence, coaches here are great. Just trying to, keep playing my game, keep doing, cause I know like my confidence is there. I know I'm good enough to be able to make plays, at this level. I've been in the league for 6 years now, so I know I can do it.
1: What drives you to keep going like this?
2: Oh yeah. For me, it's just, proving myself that I can do it. Day in and day out, I got family and stuff that support me, so it makes it easy for me to come in every year, make those plays, make a team. And so, I'm just looking forward to this coming up here.
0: That was Raider Nation Radio 920's own Brandy Flores talking with one Patrick Johnson. And, it's a guy who felt like he left it all out there. And as of right now, hope to make that 53, made that 53. Now let's see what the future has in store. Let's get back out to the phone, 702-365-9200. Steven in New Orleans, good morning. Welcome.
3: Hey, good morning, everybody. Good morning, Vincent. Good morning, Clay.
4: Good morning.
3: I was wondering who you guys, and I've called before, huge Raider fan, will be there on September 27th yes. at the Dome. But I was wondering who you would think that you like to be picked off of the waiver claim for the wide receiver room. Is there somebody out there? You see, I thought the 49ers were cutting Watkins. I read that somewhere Sunday, and I was all excited that they should grab him because we couldn't cover him in the final preseason game, no matter what we did. But is there anybody you got your eyes on, Vinny?
5: In terms of what position? I'm sorry, I didn't hear the very first part that you said.
3: Wide receiver.
5: Honestly, right now that would be like trying to find a pin in a haystack. I don't know. These guys have been looking at, obviously going all the way back to college tape, going all the way back to preseason tape, their information from, people that they know in other organizations. I know that the Raiders, scouting department was en masse, in Houston, watching those practices. They weren't just looking at their own players. I could tell you that. So it would be really difficult to sit here and say, oh, this player or that player. That's like high level type stuff that they've been talking about. They've got a list. I know that. And I know they know who's available. And we're going to see in a couple of hours. This thing should get wrapped up in terms of the waiver wire process as far as making claims and then, starting to get information on that shortly after that by 1 o'clock today. So I couldn't sit here and justifiably or accurately tell you this is a guy to keep an eye on because that is information that teams keep as close to their vest as possible.
3: Yeah, there was no real name cut anyway. I know there were some rumors that Odell right. Beckham might get cut, but otherwise, nobody that got cut, do I go, oh, got to have him.
5: Well, here's the thing. That's where I think fans sometimes make, the biggest mistake. They get fixated on names, right? And I had somebody tell me this a long time ago. You're trying to find football players, not football cards. So sometimes the name doesn't that equal up to the game anymore. And so set those guys aside. I'm not saying that they're not going to go get a veteran wide receiver at some point. Maybe they will, but I think in their hearts, and in the blueprint that they're trying to follow, what they would really love to do is find a young guy with some upside, to bring into the building. I mean, I'm not trying to say that wins and losses don't matter this year because they do. They absolutely do. And there's a lot of merit to winning football games and learning how to win. But I would advise

0: Raider fans, and I'm saying this from the heart, man. I'm not trying to like douse expectations or trying to, you know, paint a pretty picture. This is really a development year. You've got a first year head coach, a new offensive coordinator, an entirely new system, a new quarterback one way or another, a new center, new linebackers, extremely young secondary. This is not a team that you look at and say, yeah, this is ready to go right now. No. This thing is still in the oven, and it's going to be in the oven for a little while, and I just hope fans can kind of understand that, especially with the young quarterback. I mean, if we're writing off the young quarterback after a couple of preseason, you know, mistakes, what are we even doing right now? Then that doesn't paint a very good picture of where some of this fan base is on what the reality of the situation truly is.
1: I think that's people just looking to see somebody comment on their timeline, because if you look at the first throw of the final preseason game by Kirk, that's a pick six throw. Come on, man. Quarterback John Mann used to say, when you throw the football, two of the three things that can happen are bad.
0: Right. So, no, I would love to side with you to say that people are just doing it for reaction. Maybe some of them are. But I think some of them are actually, that's literally what they're thinking. And I'm like, you got to be kidding me right now. But anyway, I digress. I don't want to go down that little rabbit hole. But patience is going to be required. I know Raider Nation is tired of hearing that word. But if you want to do it right this time with this leadership, you have to have patience and you have to let this play out, because this is by far a finished product. It's not even close to being a finished product right now.
1: No doubt. No doubt. Well, thank you for taking my call, guys. Have a great day, and we're looking forward to the regular season.
2: Steven, appreciate you. Hey, do it again.
3: I like that stuff. Good stuff down in New Orleans. I thought he was going to start giving his take on Marquez Valdez-Scantling when you said Steven from New Orleans, Clay.
4: The MVS.
3: I thought you were trying to get reinforcements for your MVS take.
4: Yeah, it was funny because they acquired him mid-season with Derek Carr by week 8, but Derek Carr was inactive after week 10.
3: Mm.
4: So, a little rough, yeah, or week 13, yeah. So,
3: yeah.
4: It was minimal results for MVS, but
3: maybe not.
4: I, you know what?
3: Maybe, or maybe not.
4: I like to live with a little surprise in my life. he's the guy that keeps the edge on MVS, but the pickings are slim. Let's face it; you're not going to have like established names out there. That's that you have to find something that really fits.
3: Were you trying to subliminally say George Pickens?
4: Right?
3: Clay, what game are you playing this morning?
4: Yeah, right. Slim Pickens. He's an extra in Blazing Saddles.
3: Okay. 702-365-9200. I do believe we will have Alexa Belcastro coming up here in about 8 minutes or so. 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
4: We'll open up the phone lines for you to win a pair of tickets to go see the Las Vegas Aviators next Tuesday, September 8th against Sacramento. 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That's right. 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Very cool tickets. 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
6: Tomorrow from 9 p.m. until 6 a.m. Wednesday morning, be aware 215 westbound, the off-ramp to Pecos Road will be completely closed. Once again, that's Tuesday starting at 9 p.m.
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7: Obviously, love how fast our defense started, how great of a job they did on third down in the red zone. Sudden change that our coaches have done an excellent job. And, you know, look forward to going and playing these games with our starters for a full four quarters and then playing a full game together. You know, offense, defense, and special teams complementing each other. You know, that's the goal, to get all three phases playing at a high level.
8: The Raiders head coach Clint Kubiak talking about the defense, talking about, man, can we just get these guys on the field all four quarters and let these horses run? Downhill, that is, as opposed to chasing. You want them downhill, Clay, just to be precise.
9: You got to get it right. You got to plan it right. But it sounds like, as far as the defense was concerned, especially at the end of that game, he was happy with some changes that were made, and getting off the field on third down was obviously essential.
8: Something they were able to accomplish. And speaking of accomplish, let's just talk with someone who is accomplished. News 3 LV, Alexa Bel Castro 2 on the X. Alexa Bel Castro to you. Just Alexa.
9: Boom.
8: To us. She's with us here on the Morning Tailgate, Raider Nation Radio 920. Alexa, good morning. We got a few minutes with you, so let's jump into the initial 53-man roster. When the players were waived, the free agents or the veterans were released, where did your eyes go for first? Who was let go? Who was on the fresh roster? And what position were you looking at?
10: I think Keaton Sloan was one that a lot of people were looking at. He definitely caught my eyes. One of the highest paid undrafted free agents, and he put a good competition up at camp. So that one really surprised me. And then obviously Ashton Genty not being on the injured reserve, that caught my eyes as well. But that's good news. That's definitely good news.
11: Yeah, it really is. And are you hopeful that Genty is suiting up for game one, or do you think this might be the Mike Washington show for a week or two to start off the season?
10: I'm thinking it is the Mike Washington show for the first 2 weeks, and I think that's completely okay because he showed us what he can do. So I think it's going to be a couple weeks till we see him. We haven't really been able to get a full update on him. That's what I'm kind of anticipating.
9: You know, the offense in the wide receiver room is one of which it has brought up some mild concerns. What about your feelings on where this group is at and how far they have progressed or not progressed further enough as you approach the Dolphins week one?
10: It's still a huge concern. I think, you know, Jack Besh, he hasn't made a lot of noise at camp, but I do like that he has became more of a blocking wide receiver. So I think they're using him more as a physical guy. We did see some flashes from Jalen Naylor, but it's definitely still a concern because we haven't seen enough flashes of the entire group. And seeing Dante Thornton making the roster, I mean, that was certainly interesting to me because we just haven't been able to see enough of him. He has been hurt, but I really can't. Trey Tucker, I mean, he's wide receiver one, but aside from that, I really can't rank them right now.
8: It's Alexa Belcastro with us here on the Morning Tailgate, Raider Nation Radio 920. How big of a loss is Kieron Crawford to this team?
10: Oh, huge. And to lose your third-round guy, I mean, that in itself is a major loss. I mean, we saw it hurts because we saw how excited he was on draft day, you know, when he's jumping in the pool and he's so excited to be a Raider. But so you hate to see something like that happen. But, wow, he made such an impression at camp as well, and to lose him now for the whole season. I mean, watching that play happen, I honestly didn't realize the severity of it. But, yeah, it's definitely a loss on the defensive side of the ball.
11: Yeah, I agree. Flipping over to the other side of the football, the offensive line, I feel good about the offensive line. I feel good about where they are from a starting standpoint, and then also from a depth standpoint. How do you feel about that group?
10: Yeah, I think obviously they've made huge strides. I think Spencer Burford has made a lot of strides as well, especially from last year. But I was a little disappointed to not see Mendoza out there with the ones for the offensive line. That kind of disappointed me. But yeah, I think there was a lot of moves made this off season and for the best, for sure.
9: How would you encapsulate Mendoza's growth from training camp, preseason, as you now approach regular season?
10: I mean, there's been a lot of ups and downs, but I think that's just the story of a rookie quarterback. And, you know, hey, I'd rather see these mistakes now than in the regular season. And he's so his football IQ is so strong that I don't think he is the guy who makes the same mistake twice like he's talked about before. So, and you know, his first interception, I think that was more communication with Mike Washington. And then the second one, I was actually talking about it with Vinny. Like, it was definitely a little high. Could it be caught? Yeah. But, you know, I don't know if – I think he'll be thinking about that throw next time for sure. But I think it came with a lot of learning lessons and a lot of great flashes as well.
8: So as we are T-minus 25 minutes and change away from roster claims officially being fully filed, officially, 10 a.m. Pacific time, and the Raiders having that number one pick, I think it's we got to make it clear that it's not – this isn't fantasy football. This isn't – if the Raiders want five guys, they'll get five guys. If they want 10 guys, they'll get 10 guys. They got to make corresponding moves, but you get my point. How active do you think and how much do you think the Raiders need to / should weaponize that ability with the number one waiver wire claim?
10: I think they definitely need to utilize it. And again, we keep talking about this wide receiver room. I think it's just such a glaring issue right now. And yeah, you have someone like Brock Bowers, but I just don't know if that's enough right now. So I hope they do be aggressive. You don't get the number one waiver priority very often. And the advantage that if there's a player John Spytek believes upgrades this roster, I think why not? I definitely don't think the initial 53 is a finished product. And wide receiver is the obvious position I'm watching. And possibly even offensive line depth, because I really like the first team offensive line. But when we start to see second, third team out there, it gets a little more worrisome.
11: All right, when we sit down to write our stories today or write our scripts for what we're doing on TV, how many new players do you think are going to be on the roster by the end of today? On the 53-man roster, let alone the practice squad, but on the 53-man roster, how many over-under on how many new players we see on the roster by the end of today?
10: I'd put 3 to 5 new players over the next couple days. Yeah, I think because they have the number one waiver priority, they can claim multiple players and they'll have priority on each one. So I'd be expecting that 3 to 5.
9: And we've kind of talked about how certain position groups have been led by certain coaches from Kubiak's staff. And one, of course, we touch on it just slightly about the offensive line. Don't you just have like the as the waivers have gone through and the roster is kind of set for 53-man, is your confidence level the highest in the offensive line it's ever been because of somebody like Rick Dennison, and you can see his influence happening right from the beginning to where it is right now?
10: I'm definitely pretty confident in the starting five. I think, again, Tyler Linderbaum, he's just made such an impact to this line. And him even being transparent, saying, like, we're not where I want to be, but we're going to get there. Mm-hmm. I think that just shows you there's a new standard to this line. Because if you ask last year's line, I think they were pretty content at training camp. I mean,
9: yes.
10: And, you know, now the bar is raised because now you have a veteran at the line and he's like, nope, this is still not where I want us. So that was actually pretty reassuring to me when I heard him say that, because I like that he's setting a new standard there.
8: Alexa, we saved the most important question for last.
10: I'm ready.
8: Are you sitting down? I hope you're ready.
10: Yep. Oh, yeah.
8: New nickname for the running back tandem. Ashton Jeanty, Mike Washington Jr. You ready?
10: Yes.
8: Deuce and Juice.
10: I mean, you want me to tell you if I like it?
8: Because
10: I think that's amazing.
8: Vinny, as you said, we're writing scripts today. I hope that's used everywhere. Deuce and Juice. Again, I can't take credit. I did hear it from somewhere. I can't remember where. It was over the weekend. But of the myriad of different things, I listen, Deuce and Juice, I'm like, how did we miss that?
11: Sounds like a new protein drink bar.
8: Ooh!
11: In the commons in Henderson or whatever, you know.
8: The uncommons?
11: The uncommons.
10: I think we need to put that in store.
11: Right?
8: It's not the commons. Well, it's the uncommons.
11: You know what? But there is a commons. I know I've been in a city where there's a commons, there's an uncommons, there's a...
10: Vinny, you've been in a lot of cities, so I would get them all jumbled up.
8: Oh, man. That does sound like... it sounds like an energy drink /
11: right.
8: protein drink. It's like both a pre-workout and post-workout. Did we just... Okay,
10: came up with something.
8: We need to get Charles in Oregon. We need Charles in Oregon. Clay, he's our resident bodybuilder. We need him to patent a pre-post workout called Deuce and Juice.
10: Make sure I'm in on this, okay?
9: Yeah. Obviously, yes. You're in on the ground floor, Alexa.
8: Yeah, you're part of the think tank that just happened.
10: Don't forget about me.
8: Alexa Belcastro, 2 on the X, News 3 LV. Alexa, we appreciate you as always. We'll do it again next week.
10: Okay, thanks, guys.
8: All right. Man, I feel good about that idea. Well done, Vinny. Pre and post workout, all in one.
11: Right.
8: The first half is before, then you save it, put it in the locker, and when you're done.
11: That's the deuce is the second part of it, yeah.
9: Yeah.
11: Juice and deuce.
9: Yeah, it's a two-bottle system, or just one bottle two levels.
8: Yeah, it's like when they put peanut butter and jelly in the same jar.
11: Yes.
9: The McDLT. The cool side stays cool, the hot stays hot. They had it packaged perfectly.
8: All right, 702-365-9200. Let's get back out to the phone. Oh, it's my guy, Mark in New Jersey. Welcome to the tailgate.
12: What's that? Good morning. Good morning, guys. Yeah, thanks, man. It was exciting meeting you.
8: Yeah, great to meet you. I was on my way to my TV hit pregame and I just hear this in the end zone. Vance! And I look up. And he goes, it's Mark in New Jersey! I go,
9: oh!
8: Hey! It was awesome. I felt bad because I couldn't stay too long because I had to run, but it was great to meet you.
12: Yeah, it was great to meet you, too. And look, I didn't want to let you down. You said you better call in, and I tried Friday. I just couldn't get through.
8: Yeah, I threatened him, Clay.
12: I told Clay I was going to call Monday, so I'm just I'm still getting used to the time zone here.
8: That's
12: so
8: all right.
12: I'm a little, yeah, but anyhow, I think the obvious for me, obviously, is the wide receiver. I really think we need to upgrade the wide receiver. And again, there's not like there's a lot of great players out there, but you know, watching them live, I mean, I don't think Benson's there yet. I mean, maybe he will get there. Mm-hmm. But look, if you're going to play the Raiders, who are you going to stop? Genty and Bowers. Who else you got to stop? I mean, you got Mike, but I still would like to have, a possession receiver, someone you fear when you walk into that building and that, we're going to have to stop him. We're going to have to stop this guy. We're going to have to stop that guy. And I think that's what we kind of lack still. But, I really wish we would have made a trade earlier on. I know the guys out there weren't, great, but still, I really think you have to have another veteran receiver in that position. And I've been kind of harping on that all season during, before it started and everything. You're just too thin in that spot and you got to have guys. You got to have guys. And I want to be patient, of course, but I'm also impatient as well. I want, this to turn into something here in wins because it's been a long time, but anyhow, it's been great talking to you guys. One other thing too. I mean, I think defensive end, we're a little light there too. I think Max needs a little bit more help, but, anyhow, it's been a great experience. I'm here another day and then I'm heading back to Jersey, but I'll tell you what, I'm coming back. I'm going to come back for sure during the season and I'm going to check in with you guys again. I may bring my son because he's a huge Raiders fan too as well. Oh, so
9: great.
8: But anyhow, that's awesome.
12: Great. Yep. It was great talking to you and, go Raiders and always be rooting for them. And I'll always either be calling in or texting in.
8: Mark in Jersey. Thank appreciate you. You again. Great All meeting right. you. I did threaten him. I go, you better call this week. I want to hear from you this week. And he did. Good stuff there. At some point, when they're going to say, who do the Raiders got to stop? It's Bowers. It's Genty. Eventually, it's going to be Mendoza, right, who's going to help be the guy that's lifting any deficiencies on the offense. At least that's the plan. That's the hope. But right now, you need some more of those guys to help offset that issue. 702-365-9200 is the number. We'll get your final thoughts in the final sit-down next here on The Tailgate.
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8: It is the final sit down here on the morning tailgate, Raider Nation Radio 920. Once again, a big thanks to Alexa Bell Castro for joining us, as well as you, Raider Nation. Conversation, always a plus. Now, not everyone's in on the deuce and juice, fellas. This is Raider J in Monterey, says, good morning, boys. Vince, I love nicknames of that ilk. Then he goes on to say, I'd stay away from the dietary supplements. You know, some clever idiot will flip it as a laxative juice and deuce.
9: You're responsible for everything on that label, Vince, when you're in training.
8: It's so funny when you come up with names. You just, at least kids' names. We're like, what can, we have to be careful with what we name our kids, because what does it rhyme with? Do we don't want them? We don't want the other kids rhyming it with something else.
9: Oh, no.
10: When Clay and I were kids, you called everyone by their last name, though. I don't know if you did that, Vince. It was totally, what's up, Baker?
9: Yeah,
10: you
9: it know, certainly helps. Least, yes.
10: Yeah, I was Bonnie, or Bon Bon, because nobody could say Bon Senor, so yeah. I got that. But what's going on, Taylor? Yeah. What's up, Taylor?
8: Yeah, all of,
10: you
8: yeah.
10: Know, you got a problem, Taylor?
8: My group was all last names. My group is all last names as well. So, but like when you're a kid, that's as a parent, that was the first thing I worried about. I go, well, what are they going to rhyme this thing with? Because I've heard Sapienza every which way. You can't offend me at this point. I mean, there's so many things. I heard everything. So whatever you say, good one.
9: That's the thing, though. You worry so much when you try to pick those first names, because you're worried about, like, all right, are we going to get this wrong? Because we know how bad it was for certain kids
8: who did have, like, bad.
9: They, you know what? Their parents didn't think it out.
8: You stay away from those names. But Bill on the text line goes back to Slash and Bash.
9: Back
10: to, I like
9: it.
10: It's
9: not bad.
8: I'm okay with it.
9: Yeah.
10: It's that's
8: just,
10: good.
8: Yeah, the deuce. I mean, that's what Ashton's, that is right. His nickname. That's, so you're going to make fun of him? I'm not.
9: Oh, I know.
8: Not
9: I
8: me?
9: Know.
8: It's like you're not going to call him Rico. Who would call him Rico? Weird. Nate says, patience and development are why Dante Thornton Jr. is on the roster. They drafted him. They're going to develop him to his potential. I like that. I like that a lot. Alan in Southwest Vegas. Good morning, gentlemen. Been a while since I've talked to you guys. Yeah, what's that about, Alan? Where you been?
11: Thanks, buddy.
8: You know, we're here every morning.
11: Need you, Al.
8: Waiting for you. Where's Raider Al? In SoCal. Anyways, I digress. I'm just calling out everybody. It's Raider football go time. Wondering if you would think someone like Zay Jones would be worth a claim. Sign him as a free agent. A very productive one who's here in Vegas. Also, Austin Eckler, now living in Vegas. He's a free agent.
10: Don't you guys think
8: he would be an upgrade?
10: No. Just guys, come on. Think young players. Think about where the Raiders are right now. They want young players with upside that they could develop, that could be part of the answer. They're not looking, for like short-term things right now. I would think less of guys like that and more of guys that you probably haven't even heard of, or you're a scout guru or a college football fan that remembers, you know, some kid over at TCU or whatever that might be that caught your eye on a Saturday that just got cut and is trying to get snuck through waivers, and the Raiders are in an advantageous position with the first pick overall, basically, if you want to call it that, on the waiver wire, the first spot on the waiver wire, to be able to gobble up as many of those type of guys as they possibly can.
8: Raiders Sean throwing out the name Mazi Smith, 25, with Michigan ties. Coast from the 408 says Nick Westbrook Ekine. Is that how you say his last name? The Colts wide receiver? He's a 29-year-old.
10: Okay.
8: We'll see. Tick-tock. We'll get some
10: They've
8: answers.
10: They've got to be better than Trey Tucker and Jalen Naylor and Jack Besh right now. Like, if you're looking for immediate help, of a veteran guy, that's you know, and they're not gonna, they just paid Jalen, he's gonna play, and they like Trey, he's gonna play.
8: Final year of a contract.
10: Yeah, exactly. So, but if a better option is out there, at least, you know, maybe to light some fires or whatever the case might be. So, but think along those lines more than the veteran guys.
8: Uncle Woodrow says boom and zoom.
9: All right. Okay. Nice job, Unc.
8: Make sure you stay with the flagship for the Silver and Black Raider Nation Radio 920 all day long for the news and notes you need for the Raiders. For Vinny Bonsignore, Clay Baker, I'm Vince Sapienza. Have a great day. We'll talk to you on a Tuesday here on the tailgate.
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0: Here's Chris Black and Adam Abdallah.
1: Week zero in college football is in the books. Week one coming up this upcoming weekend over the Labor Day weekend. So we got a lot of great college football action taking place over the course of the next week as we get the season started. The fight for college football's soul continues, Abdallah. The SEC said it will comply with Louisiana state judges and their orders that prohibits the league and the commissioner, Greg Sankey, from punishing schools if they play football players who return to campus after signing a contract with an NFL team. Last week, we had all the conferences come out and say that if you sign a contract in the NFL, you can't come back to school. Except LSU wants to sneak a few of these players onto the roster. The players themselves have filed in court. The courts have ruled with the players. And now the SEC is saying that they will comply with Louisiana state judges. And that it feels like Lane Kiffin and LSU, they're going to get their way. And these players are going to play.
2: Oh, you don't say.
1: That's what it seems like.
2: Oh, the conference wants to win a national championship. You don't say.
1: Well, no, I think the SEC has said it will defend itself and its legal rights to punish the schools in court on Thursday. So there could be more to this story. But right now it said that they will comply with Louisiana state judge.
2: Right now, they'll go to court. We'll see what happens on Thursday. Big game this week. We'll see. I think this ends up with these players still playing. That's how I think it ends up. I think that the court says that they're entitled to their fifth year. They get their fifth year. So they end up playing. That's how I think the court. And if the court wants to say, look, after you have your rules, you put down your rules after I said that these players could play, after these players are allowed, that's it, then fine. But I believe that the players in question are going to be allowed to play for Lane Kiffin and LSU.
1: It's Black and Abdallah here on Westwood One Sports. You can call or text the show at 310-840-4910. We have a text from the 207. We were just talking about what's your favorite Tom Cruise movie? What's his best movie that's come out? I gave Top Gun. Abdallah mentioned Collateral. Mm. Both great options. I also mentioned Minority Report is one of my favorites. The 207, they text, the correct answer is A Few Good Men. How did you all miss that?
2: I don't like A Few Good Men as much as the other ones. It's a fine movie. I mean, it's a procedural court.
1: A little dry
2: movie. No. Like, no, it's am I wrong on that? It's just like a lot of dialogue. It's just like, fine.
1: Let's see. The 541. No mention of A Few Good Men.
2: Yeah,
1: great
2: movie. A lot of people like A Few Good Men in the YouTube chat as well. YouTube.com/@BlackandAbdallahShow. A lot of people said A Few Good Men. Everybody likes A Few Good Men. I get it.
1: From the 708, Tropic Thunder, Tom Cruise was his best performance.
2: He's in it for like 5 minutes.
3: but Abdallah, speaking of the 5 minutes, I think that's what everybody remembers from A Few Good Men. Like, no one references anything in the movie other than the courtroom scene.
2: It
3: was a great scene. But you rarely hear much brought up about the rest of the movie.
1: My thought on A Few Good Men is it's a movie that if it's on TV, I'm not sticking with because it feels like homework. Is that a fair way to put it?
3: to keep up with everything going on in it?
1: Yeah, it just feels like I've seen it. I'm good. Any of these other cruise movies, I'll watch.
3: It's great acting between he and Jack. It's the back and forth. It's not the typical Tom carrying it.
1: And I have nothing against it. It's great. I will agree. Mm-hmm. It is great. Yeah. It's a little dry.
2: Compared to the action of Mission Impossible or Minority Report.
1: Hell, Jerry Maguire.
2: Oh man.
3: Nobody brought up Jerry Maguire.
2: Talk about tugging at the heartstrings.
1: It's Black and Abdallah here on Westwood One Sports. So you can keep texting the show.
3: I think his World Cup speech just beat all of it, though. His World Cup intro was better than any.
2: Of
1: course. I mean, well, he had to set the stage, guys. When you have a World Cup and you bring the world's actor out there to set the stage, that's where.
4: So as we gather for one final chapter, let us celebrate a tournament that brought the world together. Let us celebrate each other. This is football. This is you.
1: Yep.
4: This.
1: Spot on. Okay.
4: This is greatness.
1: This is greatness. This is football. This greatness. Is unity. This is greatness,
2: oh,
1: man.
2: Okay.
1: Unity. That's what he says.
2: Yeah.
4: This is unity.
1: This is unity. This is unity. This is what it is. Tom Cruise on a little platform in the middle of a pitch. Selling it to us. Selling the World Cup to the world. Like they needed that.
2: Yeah, because that's what we needed. To sell the biggest game in the world.
1: Mitch in New Jersey, you're on with Black and Abdallah. Quickly, Mitch, what do you have for us?
5: Yeah, how you doing? I say Cleveland's they fall for the banana in the tailpipe. They're going to draft the quarterback next year. They'll be in the lottery. I like that pick, Green. And when Gabriel comes back, Watson should go. I don't know why he's still on the team. He should never even collected a dime for all his acts off the court. I really think. Maybe he got punished, but I don't think he got punished severely. He should have lost. That contract should have been ripped off. Anyway, and one more thing. I think I like the backup for Tampa Bay. He's an undrafted rookie. Kansas, Daniels' his last name. That tells me he's going to win the starting job. And Baker will be a Rams next year. Because, you know, they don't keep their number one picks. They're going to sign Baker. Matt will be retiring. You watch.
1: Okay. All right. Lock it in. Mitch in New Jersey. He's got thoughts all over the place.
2: All right.
1: He's got Watson won't be back. He'll be bad, right, with the Browns. Uh-huh. He has Stafford's last year. He has Baker Mayfield going to the Rams.
2: Okay.
1: And the quarterback that they took this year will be the starter.
2: Okay. All right.
1: Sure.
2: That's a lot of movement.
1: It's a lot of takes.
2: Yeah.
1: From our guy Mitch. Shout out Mitch. Great Mitch. Listener of the Black and Dollar Show.
2: That's a lot of movement around the league.
1: That's our guy. That's Mitch, yes.
2: I mean, we know McVay likes Baker, so.
1: Yes, he does. He does like Baker Mayfield.
2: Yeah.
1: That's true. You know, I just, you know, Minority Report, underrated.
2: That's a great movie.
1: I don't think
2: that's
1: people.
2: That's a great pull.
1: Thank you. Aaron Donald's back with the Rams. Is this the most overhyped team you can remember? We'll talk about it coming up next.
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19: Out of the gate, JT, it is Monday, Mendoza Monday, as we open it up here on the flagship of the Silver and Black, Raider Nation Radio. Hope you're watching on YouTube. I got a new microphone, a new YouTube microphone, which I'm very excited about. And my sons told me, don't break it, Dad. Don't throw it in your backpack and break it, Dad. So I'm like, all right, we'll try to keep this thing up and running. I'm with Clay Baker. He already did a three-hour show, which means he's prepped up. I'm prepped up because I'm on Sunday night. Every night starting in 2 weeks. Sunday as we kick off the season. Labor Day's coming up. And we got to get football going after that. So hopefully everybody had a better weekend than Bishop Gorman football and UNLV football. Because if you got a problem with me, turn the radio off. If you love Gorman, my kids went to Gorman. My kid got a ring. If you love UNLV, I like UNLV. A lot of my friends played at UNLV. If you like UNLV football, turn me off today. You don't want to hear me. I'm the guy that goes hard. I'm the sports guy. So you don't want to listen to my criticism. And again, I don't want to have myself be the loud, angry JT on a Monday before football starts. I'm going to San Diego to watch the Yankees and the Padres this weekend, celebrating my 27-year wedding anniversary. I don't want to get worked up. I want to be good. I don't want to get worked up. I want to be light. But man, no, I got a lot to cover here. All right. So the breaking news for the Raiders, as the Raiders cut down and the Raiders cut down to 53, the Raiders pick up a waiver claim. Daryl Luter Jr. from the 49ers, as first reported from Adam Schefter. So the Raiders, who I think are going to, and I predicted on this show, and I don't know it because I'm not in the meetings, but I'm pretty sure that John Spytek's going to get multiple players on waivers who are better than the back end of his roster. Let me repeat that again. I'm happy for the guys who made the team. The guys who didn't make the team, thank you for your service. Thank you for being a proud part of Raider Nation and going out and trying to make the team. I thought the effort was tremendous from the OTAs to the demands of Clint Kubiak and this organization. That was a demanding offseason. Practices were hard. We were the only team in the NFL, we the Raider Nation, who practiced at 7:30 in the morning. And you don't start at 7:30. You're in the building at 4:35, 6 the latest, and you're getting taped up and you're stretching because practice started on the whistle at 7:30. And that was more demanding than some other teams. So if they didn't make the team, hopefully they put something or more than something on tape. And they're able to go out there and feel pretty good that they can get a job with someone else. As I often remind you, is that a lot of these football players who won the game in Houston, that come from behind win in Houston, will never play an NFL game, never play another NFL game. They got cut. They're not going to get picked up from another team. If they ended up making the practice squad, great. If they got let go completely, they might never play again, and that's hard. And I've seen that happen before. That is difficult, and that I don't make light of that. I'm giving them all the credit here in the monologue for trying to make the team. But as I often say, we are not the show of the practice squad. We are the show of the team trying to build championships. That's what we're trying to do here. Okay, so the practice squad guys or the guys who are on the end of this roster might be moved for other players. Larry Kruger from KNBR in San Francisco, good guy, really good Niner content provider. As I asked about Luter coming over, Larry said, Luter is an underrated player. He played exclusively press man-to-man defense at South Alabama, but the 49ers played almost exclusively zone, so he's been less than perfect, but he just had his best camp and should fit well in Las Vegas. Like hearing that, because I trust him a lot. Damon Bruce, from Damon Bruce Plus, longtime friend. This is how I do my show. This is the research I do. I don't make stuff up. He says, I thought he should have made the roster. I like Luter. Not without flaws, but he's young and long. I think that's a good move for the Raiders. Great. And John Spytek thought it was a good move. He brought it in. So I'm in. Can he start? That's what I need to know. Can he play man-to-man? That's what I need to know. Can he cover? That's what I need to know. Because we've been going on a long time. Normally, Chris in West Oakland's the guy who says, we can't catch the football on defense. We can't. We haven't for a decade. We haven't had no one in the secondary who can catch the football. And Clint Kubiak talked about that with us in the production meeting on how he wants the players to be productive. He needs production on defense. The last I looked is you're productive by knocking the ball down, a battered ball, a great tackle for a loss, or you intercept the football. We don't do a lot of that around here. We haven't for quite some time. So maybe he comes in and helps. On the other hand, I think that there's probably more players out there. You got to admit, there's going to be players that are waived that are better than some of the back end of the Raider roster. Not the whole roster. The Raiders got a pretty good roster. As I said, they got 7 new starters this offseason. I think that helped. Imagine if the Raiders didn't get N'Kobe or Quitty or Quay. Oh, my God, where would we be on defense? Right? There's Eric Stokes. There's Isaiah Polamalu. There's Traydon Stokes. There's Jeremy Chinn, who's a good player. Max Crosby. And Keyron Crawford going down for the year, Clay, is brutal because that's a high pick. That's a third-round pick. That's a guy who's got big energy, former basketball player, athletic, can bat a ball down, get to the quarterback, and not on IR, expected to return. That, to me, is a devastating loss because of the development that he would have got under Robbie Leonard starting or playing in some package.
20: We were getting glimpses of that potential as he was displaying great get-off off the line, and it was probably just a matter of time when he would start eating into other guys' reps during a game, and now that puts more pressure on an edge position with guys like Malcolm Kuntz to really deliver.
19: Well, Malcolm Kuntz has got to decide what he wants to be in this league. He does, because Matt Millen, four-time Super Bowl champ, was relatively critical of him on the broadcast. That's not my job. I'm doing the play-by-play, not anymore. Matt's job is to be an analyst, and he was pretty critical of Malcolm Kuntz. And he needs to see more, and other people have been also. And Malcolm Kuntz needs to wake up. He needs to be productive. If he's not productive, why is he here? He's got to be really productive, and I like Malcolm Kuntz. I think he's got an edge to him, but will he ever be the same player after his injury? Will he ever be mentally and physically the same player? I don't know. I gotta go to the games. I gotta watch the games. 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Massive. 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Also, is everybody having their Mendoza withdrawals today? I am. After Saturday, there's no cervezas or Aspen vodka for me or Fletcher Azul. I'm sitting here. I like to go to work. I got doubles today, double Monday, double Tuesday on Mad Dog. But I'll tell you this. Are you having your Mendoza withdrawal? Because here's what I think should happen. I don't know if it should or could or would, but here's what I think is going to happen. Mendoza is going to go away because SportsCenter is going to have nothing to show. As Cousins is the quarterback of this team, so Cousins is the quarterback. Mendoza will not be going to the podium. He won't be speaking unless you want to go to the locker room and speak with him. And I know people will do that because he's a rock star. He's a celebrity. He's a superstar. Great kid. Future face of the franchise. But now I got to get on with the show. So depending on Cousins in the next week or two, right, we all assume he's going to start. After that, I'm not asking the coach one question about Mendoza. Not one. So if you want to come after me for that, start it now. The mute button's better than the block button, I can tell you that. But Mendoza goes to the side until he's ready to play because Kirk Cousins either wins and he has to stay on the bench or the Raiders feel that they don't want to drop him into a certain portion of the schedule. We all got it? Everybody get it? You know the rules for my show? We don't waste time. So we're going to have Mendoza Monday, and we're always going to mention Mendoza, and I'm one of the people that I want to see Mendoza sooner than later. I've made that point clear. If you get Mendoza in week 5 or 6, I'm good. Yeah, the schedule's hard. You don't think the schedule was hard for Troy Aikman and Peyton Manning when their first year was god-awful? Do you know how bad of a first year Peyton Manning had with the 28 interceptions? Troy Aikman won a game. I think they won one game, but he didn't play. So I think they lost all the games that Aikman played, and he was basically just a crash test dummy. All he did was get sacked. Did you ever see, not Derek, David Carr? Remember David Carr from the Houston Texans? Oh, boy. Good guy. Good, really good podcaster with his brother. He got murdered every time he went out there. Didn't he break, the team broke the all-time sack record against him. He played. Top pick overall. You play. But the Raiders have a plan, and we've talked to you about that plan the entire offseason. And we never wavered from it. We never wavered from that plan about what they're going to do and why they wanted to do it. I mean, listen to Jeremy Fowler, who I respect, and I think he's a pretty good analyst for ESPN. Jeremy Fowler, just a couple days ago on NFL Live on one of those ESPN shows, and Jeremy Fowler's like, listen to what he said about the quarterbacks.
1: People I've talked to inside the Raiders building and league-wide with other teams expect Kirk Cousins to be named the starter eventually. Now, head coach Clint Kubiak wants to play this out. It's his prerogative. It's his call. He wants to get through the preseason games, which they have. Now they have to get through roster cuts over the next 2 days. By Sunday at 6 p.m., they will be a 53-man Raiders team. At that point, it would make sense to go with Cousins because then you get a two-week run leading up to that week one game. But all systems appear to be go for Cousins to be that guy. He's been treated like a starter there ever since the spring.
19: All right, that should win the award for we have to have a new award, Clay, the Captain Obvious Award. Captain Obvious. So look, they were instructed. I don't blame Jeremy Fowler, but all the producers and the directors, but mostly the producers at ESPN Fox, they need content. So they tell Orlovsky and Jeremy Fowler or whoever to go whip up some Mendoza content. And those guys are probably like, what do you want me to do? What do you want me to do? Talk about his interception? Yeah, they talked about his interceptions until they were blue in the face. That's all they talked about. Okay, now he's not going to throw interceptions because he's not playing. What are we going to talk about? We're going to talk about if Cousins isn't playing well, which I hope he plays well, we're going to talk about Cousins playing. That will be, to me, a very unfortunate topic here on the flagship. I'm not looking forward to that week when you start yelling at me and screaming like me because you think I should put the quarterback in. I'm not looking forward to that week. I'm not. But you're going to do it, and you're going to do it to me, and I'm a big boy, and I can handle it, but I'm not looking forward to it. I don't know what week that's going to be. I'm sure there's going to be some in Raider Nation who want to start in week one. If that ship has sailed, we will not be asking the coaches and the players about Mendoza because it's disrespectful to the coach and Cousins. But there's members of the media who don't have radio shows. They don't have blogs. They got a credential, and they're going to want to have to get some Mendoza comments. So they're going to have to do it. And then you never know. People might be saying within the Raiders, you know, in the core group of Raider insiders, hey, man, it's pretty obvious Cousins got to get benched. I'm going to write a column on Mendoza starting this week. And that's fine. That's okay. That's part of what we do. And like I said, this isn't my show. This is your show. If you want to talk about something, as long as you respect the owner, respect the coach, and don't make it personal, you can talk about whatever you want. But it's taken me years to clean up this mess on radio, reminding people you can't mock someone's haircut. You can't mock the coach and want the coach to be fired. You want to slide into my DMs and say, fire the coach? Go ahead. But you can't do it that way. You got to run your business. We're a business here. We have 19 partners on this show. We got the number back to last year. Wow. Thank you to all of our partners. We got partners here. And we run our show differently. This channel, all the shows, have a partnership with the Raiders and their flagship radio station as their flagship. And there's certain things we can do. So let's enjoy this now. We got the roster. What do you think of the roster? 702-365-9200 is the roster number to call in today. I want you to hear. I think there are going to be some players that made the 53 who are going to get let go because they're going to get better players. I

0: out in the off season who are instant starters, so I didn't have to sit here on cut down day and be all freaked out about who made the team or not. Everybody who made the team, Sloan was a guy I thought could have made the team. There's some players that could have made the team, but it's not going to affect the show. It's not. You made the team. You made it for a reason. You didn't make the team. We wish you well. You're on the practice squad. You might end up playing. But there's going to be some players that come up here. The Raiders keep keeping three quarterbacks. Was obvious from the beginning. Is there encouraging news with Ashton Jeanty? Some people think so. Some people, there are private detective sleuths in Raider Nation with cameras directed at Ashton Jeanty's ankles, not being in a boot or walking with crutches, so they're optimistic. Will he get back in time? We should know that by this time next week. I think by this time next week, what I'm predicting is I'm going to go in studio and I'm going to ask Clint Kubiak, what's the update on Ashton? And he's going to say, we'll make that announcement later. What is he going to say? He's going to start on Tuesday next week. So we'll see. And then we'll get going with this receiver room, which is not very impressive. I think they're impressive men. I think Jalen Naylor and Jack Besh, Dante Thornton made the team. I still believe they want to develop Dante Thornton. Dante Thornton has got like a Plaxico Burress type body and size, and they don't want to throw him away. They want to develop him. So if they want to develop him in practice and he wasn't healthy and they think he's going to be important in the red zone. But as I've said to you for a couple of months now, in the dead zone in the summer of sports radio, this team has one shot to be good. I didn't say very good. I didn't say elite. They have one shot to be good. Running the football. If it turns out that Mike Washington Jr. and a healthy Ashton Jeanty can run the ball with authority behind Tyler Linderbaum pulling at center, going to the left side with Colt Miller, and they can road grade some people, that will take a lot of heat off of Cousins and will open up the field for Bowers. If they can't run the ball and they were god-awful last year, we're right back to where we were. I'm pretty encouraged that they're going to run the ball. I think they're going to run it hard. I think they're going to go out there and get after it. They're going to be very physical and be ready to go against the Miami Dolphins. That's the monologue brought to you by Remy Martin. Remy Martin gets that success is a choice you make and the people you make them with. Remy Martin has been celebrating success like that for over 300 years, making award-winning cognac with patience, meant for those unforgettable moments with your favorite people. Remy Martin, my cognac, my call. So a lot to get to here today. When Chris in West Oakland calls, he's a made man on this show. I move him to the front. Here we go, Chris. New roster. What do you think?
1: I appreciate that, JT. What I think is, first off, my favorite part of the preseason is over. Is here. It's over. I'm a little confused about, not confused is not the right word about this roster, but what do I ask you, JT? Maybe you can answer. For a team that wants to play a 3-4, I thought it was kind of surprising they only kept four linebackers. I have to assume, like you said, Spytek's got to be looking at the waiver wire and guys that are released, because if you want to play a 3-4, you certainly need more than four linebackers, unless there's somebody they plan on maybe trying to convert. Maybe you know about that a little more than I do. And you're right, I'm glad they picked up the guy from the Niners. The Raiders haven't had a guy that can consistently catch the ball in the secondary since Charles Woodson came back in 2015. That's how long since we've had a ball hawking man in the secondary. But all in all, training camp this year, the preseason, they came out of it with the most important thing, pretty good health, other than Crawford and the Jeanty injury. By the way, JT, what's the word? I assume Jeanty's schedule, is he going to play in the opener? Is there any word on his injury?
0: No word on that. Nothing, Chris. There won't be. I expect maybe some headway next week when the coach is meeting with the media, but I think they're going to keep it totally close to the vest, but it's better than it could have been. It could have been a disaster. It could have been a catastrophic knee injury, and it wasn't.
1: Yeah, I was thinking that when he went down. I was kind of relieved. Hopefully, just a sprained ankle, he'll be ready to go in the opener. Mm. Also, the one thing I'd like to see this roster, especially this factors into the Mendoza, and I'll talk more about Cousins and Mendoza in the next week or two. I'm kind of tired of it personally. They do have to go out and find another wide receiver. I'm not saying you got to burn a first-round choice. You got to go get a diva. But they definitely need an upgrade. I like Trey Tucker, but Trey Tucker isn't a guy, even though he's fast, He's not a lot of guys. He's not a

0: guy that a lot of defensive coordinators are going to game plan to take away. If you want to help Bowers, you want to help the running game, I firmly believe they need that number one receiver, at least a really good number two. I don't see that guy on the roster right now, but again, the Raiders are a work in progress. I know you don't like the word rebuild, JT, but rebuild doesn't have to mean 3 or 4 years. I think this team is in rebuild mode, but there are holes that can be filled as we go along. But I'm going to give you a call later in the week, talk about the quarterback situation. We're practicing again at noon, JT, so it's harder for me to get it out this year, but thanks for getting me up like you always do. I appreciate it, and let's get these 2 weeks out of the way, and let's get some damn football going. Later, brother.
1: Yeah, I appreciate it. We're looking for real football. The preseason was okay. It was the launch of the Fernando Mendoza brand. I thought he played well. I did. I said well. I didn't say great. I didn't say over the top. But there are some idiots out there in the NFL saying that Ty Simpson had a better preseason than Mendoza. Oh, my God. Okay, you want to live by that because he was playing more in garbage time with better players than Mendoza. Mendoza did well. And the overall body of work is Mendoza practiced well. And he's elite in the meeting room, which no one gets to see on Fox Sports 1. They're not in the meeting room with Mendoza. Mendoza will be fine. But the Raiders' biggest move also is they traded Jordan Meredith, good guy, and a 2029 seventh-round pick to the Jets for a 2026 sixth-round pick. I never understand why you got to trade a pick along with him. I never get that. I'm like, just trade the guy, but that's what they wanted in return, and they're going to team Jordan Meredith with Geno Smith and Dylan Parham. So as we look at this, the Raiders, this is according to Ryan McFadden of ESPN, the move was not surprising. The Raiders are satisfied with the depth at guard with Jackson Powers Johnson, Caleb Rogers, Spencer Burford, and rookie Trey Zune. And Zune's played every position you can play on the offensive line. So I think there's some positives about at least the depth of the offensive line. God forbid if anybody gets hurt on the offensive line, and you got to bring Trey Zune in to play all the positions, Clay. That would be every position. That would be center, left tackle, right tackle, or the guards. And there are players that are more equipped to him to play those positions. But you got to feel good if Trey Zune comes off the bench that the Raiders made a really good pick and he got a lot of work in the preseason.
2: He did, and he especially got a lot of work at center in that final preseason game, which kind of made Meredith a little more expendable, but also in the fact that, you know, as Jackson Powers Johnson has played center, he didn't play any center this year, even in preseason. Yeah. So it kind of shows you that roles are getting more defined, and they're very happy with what Charles Grant did at tackle, as well as Zune.
1: Yeah, and I'm just assuming this. I don't know it to be true, but I think the ship has sailed for Jackson Powers Johnson at center. I think that ship has sailed, which is pretty remarkable that he came out of college as the best center. And he doesn't play center. That's pretty unique, but several coaching staffs and executives have watched him and don't want him at center, unless it's an emergency and you gotta throw him in the game. I would put him in at center over Trey Zune or someone else. I think if, you know, God forbid we see something happen bad to Linderbaum, I think that you could put him in there, but it seems like they want to develop him still. It's a development, developing him at guard. He's not at a point where he's Gene Upshaw. Not at all. 702-365-9200. Mark Anderson will join us in a little bit. We're live on YouTube at JT the Brick. Hey, we're live on Facebook, Meta, Facebook, where every morning I wake up to see if my nieces are having ice cream sundaes and whose birthday it is. Love me some Meta. And we're live on YouTube and Twitter, on X, at JT the Brick, if you want to get through. Ben is in Denver as he opens up the week. Thanks, Ben, for calling. What's happening?
3: Hey, what's going on, JT? Hey, first of all, I mean, the last caller, I know he's good and all that, but rebuilding mode, I mean, I don't know about all that. Try telling Max Crosby that. Try telling Linderbaum that. I think we have a good enough roster to compete. And maybe, who knows, maybe go after that final wild card spot. But, you know, as far as, you know, I think Mendoza's ready. To keep, you know, AOC, we could have used that spot for a different position. I think AOC, I don't know what they're going to do with him. I don't know if they're going to trade him, or I don't know if they're going to, you know, what we're going to do with that. But I think that's just kind of a waste of a spot there. But I think Mendoza's ready to go. You and the national media said he was ready to go. You want them to start week one. I think the guy's ready. The pick that he threw Well, with Naylor, which changed the narrative on with everybody, that was it. It was that pick that Naylor should have caught. If he catches that ball, it's a great throw. He throws it right where he only Naylor could have caught it.
1: Okay, first off, thanks for checking in. First off, I never said he should start week one. Wrong show, wrong guy. You must have me mixed up. I've said it's always been Cousins. When they brought him in to run Clint Kubiak's offense, which he knows better than any other quarterback in the league. He knows that offense better than Sam Darnold, who won the Super Bowl. So I've been strong on Kirk Cousins starting the season because I'm assuming, and I know it, I think it to be true, Tom Brady wants that. And Tom Brady makes a lot of the calls, and Tom Brady knows quarterbacks better than anybody. Anybody in that building, Tom Brady knows quarterbacking better than anybody. So I never thought Mendoza should start. I thought Kirk Cousins would, but if Mendoza had to start, I think he's ready to do it. But it's been Cousins' opportunity to do that. And we'll see, because that'll be a big topic this year. In regards to the term rebuilding or not, I always compliment Brock Bauer's mom. I met her. She's one of the first people I think she met when she came because I was there. And I introduced myself, and she's a former athlete, really good athlete. And we were talking for a little bit. And I always use this line when it comes to Bauer's. Go tell Brock Bauer's mom that we're rebuilding. Tell me how that goes over. Brock Bauer's got to make a decision on a contract sooner than you think. Believe me, no one's walking around Brock Bauer's locker room saying, man, we're going to rebuild this thing in 3 or 4 years around you. He don't got 3 or 4 years as a Raider. He's got to win now. He's got to get 112 balls. He's got to break elite records because he deserves to break elite records. We're not waiting to build this thing. Brock Bauer's is here. Mendoza's here on a rookie contract. This thing can't take long because it didn't take long for the Washington Commanders with Jaden Daniels. And it didn't take long for the 4-win Patriots. So it better not take long around here or people won't keep their jobs. If you talk to sharp people in the business, the Raiders clearly have more runway than they've had in the past to get Clint Kubiak going. And I think that's deservingly so. It can't be we're firing the coach every year. It just doesn't work. It hasn't worked. And a lot of the coaches deserve to be fired because the team was playing poorly. That's how you get fired. I think that the team is going to be run much more properly than it has been due to Clint Kubiak. But you got to win. I don't care what your name is. Look at the heat that Bill Belichick's under at North Carolina. He won that game. I was on yesterday. No one gave Belichick any credit. I'm like, really? No one's giving Belichick credit? Y'all trash him when he loses. No one's going to give him his flowers when he wins. You have to win in the NFL. If you don't win year one, I'm fine with that. You better win by year two or three, because I don't know many coaches that are allowed to be around after 2-3 years if they don't win. So there is a sense of urgency. Mark Davis just had the 50th anniversary of Super Bowl 11 in Vegas for 4 nights. They were everywhere, from 8 Cigar Lounge to the Aces game, private dinners, big events. No one who has survived Super Bowl 50 has ever heard the word rebuild. No one who's ever been a part of the Raiders or considered their legendary players would ever utter the word rebuild. They want to win. So you handle it the way you want to handle it. At least you know you got a guy in me who won't talk rebuild. I hate tanking. At the end, did they tank last year to get Mendoza? Call it what you want. We knew what happened. It's Mendoza. But that was the last 2 games of the year. I lit the torch for one of them. All right, I'm not the guy to call in and tell me about your 3-year plan. I don't have a 3-year plan. I can promise you I don't, because I set my life up so I don't need a 3-year plan. So we're here to win. This is the show that wants to talk about winning championships. We're not there right now, but there's a couple of good things happening. All right, the monologue brought to you by Grimaldi's, the best pizza I've ever had. Man, we got these slices now flowing for weekdays for lunch. 4 locations in the Vegas Valley, Summerlin at Boca. On the Strip, the Grand Canal Shops at the Palazzo. Southwest Vegas on South Rainbow. And Green Valley, where we've been doing some great remotes on Eastern, on the way into deep, deep Henderson. When we come back, the journalist of record on this show, Mark Anderson, from the AP on the roster, cut down to 53. What he sees. What he sees with the roster. And will the Raiders be very active? Very active here in the next couple of days, bringing in players they believe will make the roster better. I would think so. Live from Las Vegas and all around the globe on multiple platforms, this is Raider Nation Radio.
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1: By the time August rolls around, you've stopped being surprised by the heat. You walk outside, you get in your car, and wait for the AC to catch up. And at the end of the day, the one place you need to be cool is home. Your AC has been running since May, morning, noon, and night. And when it stays hot overnight, it never gets a rest. It just keeps grinding until something gives. At Gettle, we've been doing this for over 85 years. We know what a summer like this does to a system. Call us and make sure your home is the one place the heat can't follow you. Gettl. We'll keep you cool, but it's hard to spell.
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0: Orlando. Play action. He's rolling to the right. Steps up. He's going to get sacked. He's going to get hit, but he rolls away, and Fernando falls forward close to a first down. Hear the crowd here at Allegiant Stadium. Fernando made something out of nothing.
1: You prepare all week, and something that I've learned from coaches and other quarterbacks in a room, that you prepare all week, you put in the countless hours of film, self-study, and all the external other preparation aspects that come with it, and you let your instincts take over in the game. Evidently, you're still very process-oriented, and you know, I write Tranquilo on my wristband for a reminder, and the reminders of how to go through your process. But when there's a great player, I believe it was CJ West, who actually was another Indiana guy, you know, staring down at you in the barrel, you got to make something happen. And so that's totally instinctual.
0: That's Fernando. It's a Mendoza Monday on Raider Nation Radio. Mark Anderson joins us from the AP, about as sharp as the guy we have here in town. Boy, do I got a lot to cover with him. So, Mark, let's begin. Let's start off with the Raiders cut downs. You were at all the practices. They're near the podium. Any surprises to you for this final 53?
2: No, I think it went pretty much the way you expected it to go. I felt they'd keep three quarterbacks. It only made sense. You know, if Kirk's really here for 1 year, you could make the argument that Aiden will be a great backup to Fernando in the years to come. And or they could try to get something for Aiden at some point this season. So who knows? But I also like the idea that if Kirk goes down, you don't have to rush Fernando mm-hmm. into the lineup necessarily. You could put Aiden O'Connell in there if you feel like Fernando needs, you know, another 3 or 4 weeks. So I think that gives them some flexibility there too.
0: Overall, with the defensive line, Max Crosby, losing Crawford was a rough one, because I don't know how good he would have been as a rookie, but he would have been out there a lot. You could have had a scenario on third down where you could have had Malcolm Kuntz, Crawford, and Max out there, and, you know, from a outside linebacker-esque Malcolm Kuntz or Crawford, with Max being double-teamed on the other side. Shame that the kid won't be here year one and not get developed that way.
2: Yeah, it is. And, you know, when he went down, it didn't look good at the time. So it's you know, he did a lot of good things in camp. He was working his way into more and more playing time for the season. And I feel bad for him. You hate to see that for anybody, but especially someone, you know, just getting started like that. But this is, you know, it's unfortunate. It's the reality of the NFL, and it's going to happen to almost everyone at some point, some sort of injury. So, you know, this would, you'd hope he'd leave on someone like Max, who's gone through it, mm-hmm. on how to properly rehab and get back into, you know, make sure he doesn't lose a step. And I mean, Max, you know, set the standard for rehab this year. It's unbelievable not only how quickly he came back, but how well he came back. He not only looks as good as he ever has, in some ways, he looks better.
0: I agree. Mark Anderson from the AP. What are your hopes? And you're a journalist, so you're not hoping, but I'll rephrase it. What should the fans hope for Ashton Jeanty and this recovery here? The Raiders keep injuries close to the vest, obviously so. There's a game coming up here in 14 days, but the news seems to be a bit more encouraging compared to where we could have been when he went down.
2: Yeah, I think when you saw their cut down yesterday, got a rib d'oreille, and I wish I could pronounce his last name, apologize for not that, but the fact that they cut him told me, and I think probably told a lot of people, that Jeanty's going to be back probably sooner than later. Otherwise, I think you keep him on the roster. That's amazing. Mike Washington Jr. obviously had a fantastic training camp. Looked really good in the preseason game. So I think they have to feel pretty good about him, you know, going into the season, if they need to start him for a couple of games or so, that he can do it. Mm-hmm. But it doesn't sound like it's going to be that long. And, you know, when I saw Ashton go down at that Sunday practice, I thought he was done for the season. And not necessarily because of how he reacted, but how his teammates reacted mm-hmm. to him. When you see the place go that quiet and then take a knee to pray, that, you know, usually you're thinking that he's done for the season. So, the Raiders couldn't have gotten much better news out of what it could have been.
0: Yeah, I agree with you. The news is encouraging. I'll leave it at that. Mark Anderson joins us. So when it comes to what this team has to do, because we'll talk to you after the Monday, after the Miami game, what they need to do, I've been leaning on the fact that Kubiak is a wizard play caller, but I also said Chip Kelly was a great play caller, and Josh McDaniels might be better than both because of his six Super Bowls, but there's got to be a different approach to what they're going to show. Josh McDaniels, an elite play caller, was so vanilla with the Raiders, and I think part of that had to do with the personnel, lack of an offensive line, but he didn't open up the playbook the way it was opened in New England, and it was brilliant in New England, but they had Gronkowski and Edelman and Welker and Brady. I need Kubiak, and I think Kubiak's got to open up that playbook like he did in Seattle last year with the two backs that he had, the tight end. Now, he had Smith and Jigba, who's better than anybody on the Raiders roster, and he did a lot of the heavy lifting here. But how encouraged should Raider fans be that this playbook was not shown at all in the preseason and it could be explosive once the season starts?
2: Well, it seemed like in training camp, you saw a lot of the stuff they were doing. Mm-hmm. And I think, you know, I think to me, I felt like that you are going to see a more creative game plan than mm-hmm. we've seen in recent years. Chip Kelly surprised me. That just didn't work. It was a problem from the beginning, it felt like. But I'm more confident that Kubiak, you know, I'm not saying year one he's going to, you know, have the team averaging 32 points a game or anything like that, but I think at least you'll see more creativity. I think you'll see probably more screen passes, which I think has been a big missing part of the offense recently. Especially last year, as poorly as the line blocked, you would have thought they were throwing an occasional screen pass in there to take the pressure off Geno and Ashton, but they just didn't happen. So I think you'll see more of that. I think you'll see a lot of use of the fullback, especially in short yardage situations. You'll see not only two tight end sets, but I wouldn't be surprised in an occasional three tight end set. But it seems like the two tight end sets are only basically going to be their base offense from what I saw in camp. It just felt like that Bronk and Michael Mayer are on the field together a lot. So I suspect that's going to be the case too. And You'll still be building blocks in the future. Well, you know, it's hard to say exactly how much he's going to open up this season, but I think you're going to see the building blocks. And I suspect the last part of the season, you'll see more and more creativity. And I think the latter part of the season is what I'm kind of really curious to see. Not to jump too far ahead, but just you got to figure Fernando's going to be in the quarterback by that point, and you'll see more of what the Raiders' future is going to be.
0: Mark Anderson, as we wrapped it up, UNLV decided to come out of the tunnel with Elvis, an Elvis impersonator going up against a hardcore coach in Memphis. And look, Elvis didn't win or lose the game. But as I tweeted, I would think that Elvis would retire after an 0-1 start. A really missed opportunity for UNLV. The sacks in the second half were brutal, just brutal overall, and everything that could go wrong went gone late. How bad is that loss to hurt them on the season?
2: Well, I mean, if they had not messed up the end of the first half, I think they probably would have won the game. They had a chance to go up at least 10 points, maybe 14. First and goal at the 4, you got to get points out of it. And, you know, they just felt like the game changed. And then credit Memphis. They realized that UNLV couldn't block them, and they just went after Jackson Arnold in the second half, and he had no chance. And then when UNLV lost at center, that was that was the game. I think it's really, when I see how poorly the line blocked, I think that it's really concerning going forward, especially how long the center's out. I don't know how he's going to be out, but it doesn't sound like it's as bad as it could have been. So I think he'll be back probably fairly soon. But that to me, that's a real problem. If you can't block, we saw last year with the Raiders. If you can't block, good luck winning games. You know, they have enough wins on their schedule. They should be able to, you know, get some games just basically by showing up. But this is a deceptively hard schedule. Going to Y next, that's hard. That's really hard. They can easily come back 0-2. So I think they got some real problems.
0: Thank you, Mark. We'll talk to you as we kick off the NFL season. Always appreciate you.
2: Yeah, same here, JT. Thank you.
0: You got it. Mark Anderson, big part. He'll be part of our Monday insider block with Harry Ruiz, the Latino voice of the Silver and Black, who called the USC game. Nice job by Harry. Very good at what he does. And Mark, on Mondays, Jesse Merrick has been added this year. Wasted talent, Alex Eshelman, the debut of the new segment, Taking Over Radio, the Brick and the Backer. Kirk Morrison joins us weekly. Chris Matthews, the Dean of the Newsmen. We got good insiders. Kevin Bollinger will join us from Fox 5. So we're going to have you covered. We're going to have some national insiders. Sam Munson will join us every Monday. So we want to make sure we got you up to speed. And then we got time to fit you in. And I've always had time to fit you in at 702-365-9200. NorCal Raider, appreciate you calling in today. What's happening?
3: Hey, JT, how's it going?
0: Doing well, thank you.
3: Been a while, haven't checked in, but I've been listening to your, daily to your podcast and
0: thank you.
3: Good calls and a good interaction. I was kind of a little bit concerned about the wide receiver position, mm-hmm. just as the other caller mentioned, that a lot of teams aren't really afraid to trade Tucker, mm-hmm. but we don't know what we have in Jack Besh. I was kind of going back to 2017 with the LA Rams. They started, that was the first year that Jared Goff started. Mm-hmm. And I think he was he threw five touchdowns and seven picks. And the following year, they went to the Super Bowl, and they also drafted Cooper Kupp. So we don't really know who we have on our team, honestly, when it comes to some of those young prospects like Jack Besh. And so I really wanted them to really focus to see if they would have gotten a receiver in the offseason, maybe somebody like a veteran, just to help stabilize that offense.
0: Well, if really you get another – wait a second. If you get another veteran, which I think is an option – then you're not going to develop. You're not going to develop Malik Benson, Jack Besh, and Jalen Naylor if you're going to give a guy 50 receptions or 60 receptions and throw incompletions to a veteran on third down. So you can't have your cake and eat it too. You got to figure out what you want to do here. Would I want someone great like Justin Jefferson or Jamar Chase? Yeah, but I mean, these guys got to develop at some point. We got to see what Jack Besh, Dante Thornton, Malik Benson, and Jalen Naylor can do in games.
3: Yeah, I mean, that's all they can do for now. I mean, for the most part, the season looks optimistic. I'm looking forward to seeing Mike Washington. A lot of people are praising him, so sure. At least the offense looks like it can get, the train on the tracks, but, it's a work in progress, but you never know. Like I said, I'm optimistic. Optimistic with the season. So we'll see where it goes.
0: All right. Thank you. Appreciate you calling and keep calling. I appreciate it. Look, what I've been trying to stress. And again, I think I know what I'm talking about. Think of Michael Mayer. Stop thinking of the receivers for a minute. Think of Michael Mayer. What's your number, Clay, on Michael Mayer receptions that would be fair, which would be a fair number? Because I'm over 100 for Brock, and I'm over 60 for Ashton as a receiver. As a receiver, 50 or 60. Just throw for fun a number out for Mike.
4: Yeah, I would love to see 45.
0: Okay.
4: Yeah, 45 to 50.
0: So if that math, I'm about the math. I wasn't good at math in high school, but I'm good at math in football. If you can get Brock Bowers, Michael Mayer, and Ashton Jeanty to combine for 200 receptions, we don't got to worry about the fifth receiver. If you follow that math and you look at that, and then I didn't even include Mike Washington. Can he catch the ball out of the backfield? The reason why Jack Besh is so important is Hunter Renfrow. Jack Besh has got to be the new version, not for the Raiders, but for the league, of a third in Renfrow. And Renfrow didn't last long. He didn't. And there were reasons why. He didn't last long. Good guy. Really good guy. Concussed. Just things that just didn't work out. And you notice he's not really catching on in the league, which is unfortunate. He was like a comet who came here. He was incredible in that offense. Jack Besh should be able to do everything that Hunter Renfrow did, other than maybe be a little bit more slippery at the line, where Hunter had some insane moves at the line of scrimmage. But Jack Besh is going to be in one-on-one coverage. He's never going to be double-teamed. Never. He can make someone miss with a head fake. He can go down on the ground and catch balls. He's got big, strong hands. He's strong, so he can wrestle a ball. He's got to do it. He's got to play at that level. If not, then the Raiders are going to have to find out other options. So I've been pulling for Jack Besh as hard as anybody. I'd like to see it turned around. I went to a great party at the Cosmopolitan on Saturday night. It was one of the best parties I've ever been to, ever. Conceptual party in their suites. And I get up there, and beforehand, we had a pre-party at my buddy. He had a wraparound suite at the Cosmo, looking right into the Bellagio, looking right at that new Hard Rock guitar. So I showed up with a bottle of Fletcher Azul tequila, because people wanted to have tequila shots, chilled tequila, some tequila drinks. What a lifestyle change. What a smooth tequila. What a game changer for everybody here in Las Vegas. It's completely additive free. They use just three simple ingredients, 100% Blue Weber agave, volcanic water, and yeast. 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Whether you love a crisp Blanco for cocktails or a smooth oak age Reposado to sip neat, that's what I brought. 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Proud partner of the show. We will wrap up this hour In hour number two, I got to talk about Bishop Gorman's loss and UNLV's Elvis impersonator. So grab a seatbelt if you have one. Paseo Verde lost the championship game, but they won the United States Championship. Congratulations to that entire program.
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6: Ian Thomas is in motion. Fernando looking. He's got time, plenty of time. He'll dump it over the middle. The lobby makes a man miss, and Lobby gets upfield and picks up a first down. Dylan Lobby, as I got to call two preseason games. First one against Arizona, we had a couple of touchdowns. The last one, 10 field goals. So if you had how many JT touchdown calls, what was the over-under on JT touchdown calls as the preseason radio play-by-play guy? I hope you took the under, because the under cashed big. And I really enjoyed working with Matt Millen and Eric Allen. 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Three happy hours every day. You know I love me some happy hour, and their breakfast, which I add, is fantastic. As my partner Looney says on the podcast, you don't stop serving breakfast. You continue breakfast 24 hours a day, plus a free mimosa with your breakfast entree. 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And we continue on. So when we come back here at the top of the hour here, I want to dive into UNLV quickly and Bishop Gorman. Both very disappointing. Very disappointing what happened in football in this town. Blown opportunities on steroids. When you look at what Bishop Gorman did, they sleptwalked through that game. Unacceptable. And UNLV just made mistake after mistake. And they lost a golden opportunity at home to build on that fan base and get more people in the building. I'll go. You'll probably go. But you got to win that game. And they weren't able to do it. And you'll hear the soundbite from the Memphis coach, who's becoming famous for what he said before the UNLV game and his locker room speech afterwards. Stick around for that as we continue from Vegas. JT, and give us a follow on YouTube.
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6: 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All right, I want to start with Bishop Gorman. Bishop Gorman, where my sons went, and I have a lot of respect for that team and the coaches, and always had. Sending my kids to Bishop Gorman was one of the greatest moves of my life. It prepared them for college life. They made some of the best friends they've made. So that's already known. I like Bishop Gorman. I was a Bishop Gorman dad, and I support the program. I don't like some of Bishop Gorman's antics when they're up 70 to nothing, and they have the starters in against teams here in the Valley over the years. I've been vocal about that. I don't like that. But I can tell you from watching Bishop Gorman lose on national television to Christopher Columbus, that's the school that Fernando Mendoza went to, they didn't look like the Bishop Gorman that I'm used to watching or going to see. I didn't think they played with the sense of urgency. It was classic when I watched the clock and I saw them huddle up slow and break the huddle slow and not play with any urgency when they were getting smoked. They were getting smoked, and they didn't play with any sense of urgency. And then the biggest thing I saw as I was watching the game and getting upset is that if you're going to play on that team, you run to the ball. If you're an offensive lineman and there's a hand up for 11 yards, you follow the ball, because if the ball comes out, you need to be there as an offensive lineman to recover a fumble. And I've never seen an offensive line for Gorman not hustle to the ball the way they could have and be there. Old Gorman teams would have gotten chewed out if they played with that body language. Oh, and then the final thing I'll say about Gorman, the body language. I'm a big body language guy. I look at how people look during the game. And they look tired. They look like they traveled cross country. They look like they were out of it. That's not good. Now, can they correct it? Yeah. But did they lose the number one ranking? That's gone. That's not coming back. You get the national ranking once. Because as you know, there's going to be 12 or 13 teams in America that go undefeated. So Gorman's better than all those other teams that are going to go undefeated. And they lost to a Christopher Columbus team that wasn't ranked in the top 25. We're not talking about St. Thomas Aquinas. So they lost the game. Goodbye to the undefeated record. Goodbye to the national championship, unless they get break after break, which I don't see happening. So I want them to win. I'm a fan of Bishop Gorman. Clearly, I saw something different. So it might be time to clean up the sideline, get the celebrities off the field, and go back out there and be old Bishop Gorman under Tate Martell and some of the great teams that were there that played with a sense of urgency and energy that I became accustomed to when my sons went to school there. Play faster, play harder. I mean, they're getting smoked. They're down double digits. They pick up a first down and they're walking back to the huddle. When have you ever seen a Bishop Gorman team walk back to the huddle? I did. I watched them lose and get smoked. And the player that beat them, oh my God, the player that beat them ended up having three interceptions and two touchdowns at wide receiver. Wow. That can't happen, man. They got beat by the best player in America. The best player in America beat them. Then we go to UNLV. I couldn't go to UNLV. I had an event with my wife. We had planned, and I appreciate the invites. And we were watching the UNLV game in the background before we went to this event. And UNLV came out with Elvis. Really? We're coming out of the tunnel with Elvis, an Elvis impersonator? Okay. Did someone on Fox pitch that? Did someone on Fox, because it was on national TV, coming off the Yankee game? All right. But that game ends up being a game where they made too many mistakes. So here's the final call as UNLV lost.
18: And with 10 seconds to go, they can't get lined up. This is going to be the final play from scrimmage. With 5 seconds to go, Arnold takes the snap. He drops back looking for a man, throws it over the middle, completes to Burnett at the 27. He's tackled immediately, and Memphis, thanks to a Zach Ruffin tackle, walks out of Allegiant Stadium 27-21 winners. And week zero ends in a loss, and the Rebels, for the first time in 5 years, fall in their season opener.
6: Rebels radio on the call. So I'm not saying that was a devastating loss. Memphis is a good team. Memphis can play. Here's Dan Mullen after the loss.
19: Oh, I love, you know, there's coach talk and they're like everyone says, but you know, in reality, you look at our plan to win and number, you know, play great defense is number one. I thought for the most part we played great. You know, I mean, you look at, you know, early in that game, we were getting first downs, flipping, playing play great defense is about field position, about everything. I thought we played really pretty good defense all night with the exception of a couple explosive plays and a coaching error trying to sub when they're a super tempo team that gave up a big play.
6: All right, so Dan Mullen, I hope he does well here. I think he's got the program and the recruiting where they need to be. But disappointing loss is a winner and a loser in every game. When you lose a game, I'm just saying, when you lose a game, you gotta look back and say, why'd we lose the game? Now, I want you to listen to Charlie Huff, the head coach of Memphis, formerly a Marshall. Listen to how focused he was on the other sideline with the victory.
20: That we don't play music at practice. So if you want music, you're not going to play for me. So we get the kids who are worried about football and creating value for themselves. We don't do ice cream trucks. We don't do fun things. You know what's fun? That locker room right now is fun. You know what's fun? When these guys graduate and they get to walk across the state, that's fun. So no, we're not the, and what I'm not saying that other programs that do that are not right. That's great. We have an opportunity for the next 6 months for some of these kids to change their life forever. So it is our job as coaches, adults, administrators, supporters to do everything we can. We spent a week and a half with Dr. Sherry Mai teaching these guys how to sleep. Why? Because this trip was important. So she taught us how to sleep. She taught us the value of sleep. She taught us what to do Monday, Tuesday, Wednesday, Thursday coming up. Our guys were on the plane with eye masks. Guys were on the plane with 30-minute timers on. Last night, we're staying up 30 minutes later because we're trying to do everything we can at the University of Memphis to help these guys be successful in life. And if that means we had to bring in a sleep doctor to help them sleep a little better because we were playing, it's 1 o'clock back home, right? So if we had to do something to that minute of a detail to help these guys, it's what we have to do. And I think once they get here and they feel that love, I think they really embrace it.
21: All right, you tell me what sounded more serious. You tell me what sounded more serious. Elvis Presley coming out on the field? Elvis coming out on the field or that coach after that game talking in depth about sleeping, people teaching him how to sleep, no ice cream? So I thought, Clay, the cheap shot, it wasn't cheap, it was the coach saying no ice cream, is definitely like saying no Elvis coming out of the tunnel.
22: Mm-hmm.
21: That's the impression I took. Now, I don't know if that coach saw the Elvis impersonator come out of the tunnel because he's putting on his headset, getting his team ready to go. I doubt he even saw that. But he meant something. Like, they're not doing In-N-Out Burger and ice cream at practice. They are a little bit more dialed in for week zero than most teams around the country.
23: Both UNLV and Memphis were primed to make sure that this game was a win for them because as a group of five team, they needed to go kind of like undefeated to kind of handle their division, handle their business, and move on to the postseason. One team was very focused on doing that. The other team, in theory was, but you don't roll out there in a national TV game where you are spotlighted on Fox Network, and Elvis is standing right next to the coach to run out on the team, onto the field. It didn't look right. And it actually, Mullen's expression on his face, he was like, what are we doing here? Who just put this guy here in front of me?
21: Well, I mean, he had to know about it. Dan Mullen had to know about the Elvis impersonator. There's no way an Elvis impersonator standing next to him if he doesn't approve that, right?
23: I would hope so. I really would. But for UNLV to kind of like have that as your lasting memory when it should be a win is very telling.
21: Yeah, and again, I don't want to sit here. I like Dan Mullen and the program. Okay, when I have to be real critical of Pete Carroll or Antonio Pierce losing 10 in a row, it's going to happen. But again, I'm not saying they lost the game because they had an Elvis impersonator. When I frame my radio show, I frame it with sound. I played you the sound of the Memphis coach. They were locked in much more intently than UNLV was. Now, I don't think Dan Mullen, because he's ahead, so he's got to take the hit, but I don't think Dan Mullen runs a lackadaisical program. And Paul Gunther, who I know very well and like a lot, he's an NFL coach. He's an NFL coach. So when you look at coaches, you know, and some guys who are pretty hardcore, I don't think that's a problem at UNLV. These guys have coached big games before. But to not show up in that game in the second half, to give up all the sacks, I know there's an injury to the center. But wow. So that was interesting that, you know, Gorman got smoked, UNLV lost and lost the lead. And then Paseo Verde, the Little League team, it was a very good, very good Little League team. Lost the world championship game, but they won the United States championship. Congratulations to that team, coaching staff. Fantastic. Really excited about that. All right, if you want to get through, you should do it now. Again, if we get to Mondays or Tuesdays during the season and I have slow phones, I'm just turning the phones off. Okay, that's a rule. I'll do the whole show on my back. This is easy for me, 2 hours. I do 6 hours normally. Two's easy. It's not even a warm-up. But we got to get people going. I'm giving everybody a hall pass this week. Finish up your summer. Finish up your vacation. And the only people I want listening to my show are people who are into the Raiders and football and want to do sports talk the right way. Okay, that's what we're going to do. It's worked for me for 30 years. It's going to continue that way. No bells and whistles. We'll have some giveaways from time to time, but I'm looking for people to come in here and sound off like you got a pair. The Raiders have a new roster. It's the 53-man. I have it here in front of me. My big takeaway on this roster, it's not a great roster. It's not an elite roster. I know the elite rosters of the past of the Raiders, and a lot of them have been from over 20 years ago, dating back to Rich Gannon and his MVP year. And then going before that to the great Raider teams led by Jim Plunkett and Ken Stabler. This is not a great roster yet. But the Raiders have core pieces on this roster. Core pieces that could be the building blocks of a world championship. That's something that I wanted to tell my sons, and they know this. The Raiders now have core pieces to build a world championship team. They have Tyler Linderbaum. They have Brock Bowers. They have Ashton Jeanty, and they have Fernando Mendoza, who's not starting. I call them the core four. The core four can bring a world championship to the Raiders. Not in 10 years, not in five. It's got to be much faster than that. So they have the pieces that should encourage all Raider Nation. But I know that Raider fans just don't want to show up to Allegiant Stadium, pay those prices, and go watch a team practice and a team to develop into a good team 3 or 4 years from now. People are spending a lot of money to win now. So let's see if that happens. And I think I'm encouraged with the roster because of Quay Walker and N'Kobe Dean and Kwity Paye. I'm bummed out that Keyron Crawford's out for the year with a devastating injury. To keep him out for the year as you're a rookie third round pick is devastating. And I think the Raiders went out today and got themselves a corner from the 49ers, who I don't know if he can start, but I think he could. Why wouldn't he? They went out and got on the top waiver spot, Daryl Luter, and that's a good player. Now, is he good enough to start over Darian Porter? Why not?

0: out there. After claiming seven players today on waivers, the Dolphins are waiving cornerback Ethan Bonner. So they're really busy. Jets head coach Aaron Glenn told reporters that rookie quarterback Cade Klubnik will be the team's number two quarterback overall. So that's what we have going on. We'll see. Man, I just didn't catch this till now. Dolphins claimed seven players on waivers. Quarterback Brady Cook from the Jets. Marcellus Dial from the Patriots. Goodrick from the Chiefs. Tight end Justin Jolly from the Broncos. Jarrett Kingston from the Texans and Taylor Reese from the Broncos and Julius Wood from the Cowboys. Former Titans quarterback Will Levis went unclaimed on waivers. So there's a lot happening here, and we're going to see what happens. The Giants are re-signing wide receiver Braxton Berrios to their practice squad. And Adam Schefter, 3 hours ago, the top waiver spot, the Raiders are expected to claim former Niners cornerback Daryl Luter, per league source. So that's some of the news from today. The Raiders, they're not very active on this, not very active, but clearly they got a player of need at the cornerback position. Here's Vince. He's in North Las Vegas. Hello, Vince. Thanks for checking in.
1: JT, how you doing, man? Big fan.
0: Thank you.
1: Real quick, I just recently watched the video with you and sitting down with Brian Fowler, All In, Out, and Win. I thought it was pretty interesting and cool to hear some of your backstory because I've been listening to the show about the last 3-4 years, mm-hmm. and I didn't really quite know you, so it was kind of cool hearing about your book and stuff, man. So
0: thank you.
1: And hearing about how you got your start with Jim Rome and that. But real quick with the Mendoza thing, Mendoza looks promising. Do I think he's ready? Everybody's on split, you know, different sides of the fences. I don't think he's ready yet. And to be honest, I don't want him to start, especially during that week 4 to, 7 stretch where it consists of the Chiefs, the Pats, the Bills, the Rams. I mean, that is a gauntlet right there. I wouldn't want to put a rookie in harm's way. And actually, I feel confident with Kirk Cousins, man. He's a veteran. Seen about every defense that's been you could throw at him. And he just seems like an easy-go-lucky guy. Loose. He's definitely the most talented quarterback that we've had since. You know, I think he's better than Geno. I think he's better than Jimmy and better than Minshew. So I think Kirk Cousins is going to be fine. And what I'm most excited about, and I wanted to ask you something, but what I'm most excited about is our linebacking core. I think this year we might see a pass rush, man. I think we might see some very good competition coming out that linebacking group. And I wanted to ask you real quick, I'll let you go. What do you expect for the Raiders to do this year? And what would you want them to do? Can you see us getting into a wild-card spot? See us upsetting, or do you see us at least splitting with the division? I just wanted to ask, what do you want from the Raiders?
0: Fair enough. I don't pick wins and losses. That's not good for me. Right. That's not been, I don't build my brand on picking games. I don't gamble. I would love to see the Raiders compete for a wild card. I think that would be tremendous. If the Raiders were into it in the month of November and they had an opportunity with the path of their schedule on the back end to compete and they stole a game or two that wasn't expected, I think that would be my scenario for the Raiders. I think the Raiders have got to get out of the gate 2-2 or 3-1. The Miami, I'm not going to do must win. The old JT, the old one, probably would have done that 10 years ago and went nuts and banged drums. We got to win this game. I'm not going to do that with a first-year head coach. I don't want to put any must win on anybody, so that's not going to start. But that's a fair question. I want them to be much more competitive. I want these games to be close. I don't want to see what we saw last year in the nation's capital with Marcus Mariota or in Indianapolis with Daniel Jones laughing in the fourth quarter with a baseball cap on. I want to see the team with the lead in the fourth quarter or trailing by a low amount where they could come back and win the game. Modelo is the official cerveza of the Las Vegas Raiders and the official beer of Fans with the Fighting Spirit. The partnership with the Raiders feature several dedicated fan experiences at Allegiant Stadium. The Modelo Cantina Club that overlooks the 50-yard line. The Modelo tailgate zone is just outside the stadium, and special limited edition Raider cans. Modelo, really in the heart of Raider Nation. Yeah, I want to see the Raiders have a good year this year. I'm not about a rebuild. I'm not about waiting 2 more years. John Spytek has done a pretty good job getting better players in here, and now Clint Kubiak's got to have

0: to go out and coach his butt off and coach at a very high level, which he's paid to do. Robert in Portland, good to hear from you, Robert. What's happening?
1: Yeah, JT, I think your point about Mayer is important. I think the running game goes right along with that. Because, you know what, he can block. That's what I like about that guy. He's a real tight end that can go both ways. Not that Bowers can't, it's just that he doesn't block as well as Mayer. Secondly, Renfro was successful because of Waller. I'm not saying he wasn't a good a receiver. Renfro was. But Waller opened the field up underneath for Renfro. And I think the fact that they've held on to Thornton is important because they want a difference maker. Not that Tucker isn't. It's just that you have to have in one-on-one, especially down deep in the, you know, in the 20-yard line, so inside the 20-yard line, you got to have a guy that can, you know, just pick up passes one-on-one. He did that against the Patriots, if you remember, in the first game last year that they beat, you know, one in New England. That's the key to a third down efficiency team. And I think your point about the running game is the key to the season. That means they have ball control. That means their defense is less on the field. And if they get ahead in games, they can dominate.
0: Thank you, Robert. I agree with you. You got to get ahead in games. If you don't get ahead in games, you're not going to dominate. You're not going to win if you don't get ahead. This team can't be chasing the opponent every Sunday. Lionel Messi has retired from international soccer from Argentina's national team. Messi becomes arguably the most important athlete in the world in over 100 years. I put him on the short list with Muhammad Ali, Jack Nicklaus / Tiger Woods, all of the great athletes that we've ever seen in the history of football. Michael Jordan in basketball is a good comp overall. Messi is a complete player. He changed the world of global soccer. Wherever he went, his teams got better, and he was one of the most gifted players to ever play. But what he did with his branding, what he did in regards to building a global following for the teams that he played, might never be surpassed. Messi is a much more bigger and more relevant athlete than almost any athlete who has ever competed in the United States of America, including the GOAT, Michael Jordan and LeBron James. Tom Brady's been great with Joe Montana. All of them don't have the global following anywhere close to Messi. So we're saying goodbye to one of the most important athletes ever over multiple generations, over 100 years. Now, there'll be great soccer players who come and go, but not as many as gifted as Lionel Messi. For what he did at Argentina, what he did in the last World Cup, he won a World Cup, his La Liga titles. Messi retires at the age of 39 after his dad just passed away on August 8th. Congratulations on a global career. I think his net worth will go into the billions, plural. That's how big he was. I want to thank everybody who's on our YouTube stream. Big crowd today. Monday, we do Mendoza Monday. We mix it in with X and Facebook and YouTube so you can be a subscriber. We have multiple plans to subscribe for all the other content that we're doing. When we come back, I'll go around the NFL also, and we'll stay with the Raiders roster. What do you believe is the key to what the Raiders have in store for us this year? We now know the roster. We know the practice squad. We have an understanding. There's going to be more players brought over via waivers. For the last half hour of the show, Raiders got a cornerback today from the 49ers. What do you believe they have to get done by today or tomorrow? One position that you'd like to see the Raiders button up. We'll get to that coming up on the other side. With this team, I think wide receiver and defensive tackle, I'd like to see a player be named. I'm actually pretty good with the O-line. Until I see him play, but I feel pretty good about the offensive line and their new depth. JT, Q at the top of the hour. This is Raider Nation Radio.
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13: 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On 12:30 of the game, it's the Black College Football Hall of Fame Classic as Albany State plays Johnson C. Smith University. 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
15: Yeah, it's awful. You develop relationships with these guys since April, and they give you their heart and their soul and all their time. And you know that eventually it comes down to this, but there's also so many examples of guys that have been cut and make practice squads and make a team, or guys that get claimed by other teams, or guys that get cut five times and make 12-year careers. So there's lots of examples that you can share with them to encourage them, because there's a lot of good football players that are out there in the NFL that have been sliced and diced multiple times. Coaches too, hired and fired, and you just get better. You get better and you learn and you fail forward.
0: Clint Kubiak on roster cuts, and they're hard. The Raiders practice squad roster announced. Greedy Vance, Devin Tompkins, a wide receiver. Sloan, who I thought had a chance to make the roster, the defensive end, on the practice squad. So Will Putnam, who can play center. Albert O, a tight end. Dari Ogunbowale, how to get that name right in the preseason. The running back out of Wisconsin, who's there. And the Tokyo Toe, not picked up. He'll be on the Raiders practice squad. Roman Hemby, a running back who we could see, as Mark Anderson said, later in the year. Jafari Harvey, the defensive end out of SMU, practice squad, and Brandon Cleveland, the defensive tackle. So they have signed the following players to the practice squad for the Raiders. 702-365-9200. We're looking to hear from you on the other position group you think is essential for the Raiders to try to clean up via waivers. If they can get one more player, the Dolphins got seven today. I think the Dolphins are widely considered worse than the Raiders. I think the Raiders are improved. We don't want to use that term, worse. Raiders are vastly improved, but the Dolphins made room for seven players. They knew they were going to do this. They had their players lined up. So we found out earlier in the day the Raiders made a move at cornerback, picking up a 49er castoff who could be pretty good and fit in here. Larry Kruger told me when I asked him specifics about cornerback Daryl Luter. Luter is an underrated player. He played exclusively press man-to-man defense at South Alabama, but the Niners played almost exclusive zone, so he's been less than perfect, but he had his best camp and should fit in well with the Raiders, which I like guys who can play man-to-man. I think that should be essential. Playing man-to-man should be critical if you're going to play. So are you and Raider Nation okay with what this roster looks like going forward in the practice squad? If there is one position group you think the Raiders can pick up on, let us know at 702-365-9200. My voice sounds like it's Friday already. A couple other quick sound bites I wanted to play. USC played their first game at home in front of one of the smallest crowds I've ever had, which is surprising. But not. It was super hot there. We're used to the heat here. We're used to it being really hot here. In L.A., when it gets hot, people in L.A. act differently than Vegas. In L.A., you can go to the beach. In Vegas, you can't. In Vegas, you can go to a casino or turn the air conditioning up or get in the pool. In L.A., when it's super hot, people bail on everything. They're just like, let's go to the beach, let's get out of the heat. And I didn't expect a big crowd there, but Paul Feinbaum went after USC pretty hard for the lack of fan interaction in their first game.
16: First of all, there is no way a human being at Southern Cal put out that pile of garbage. That had to be AI generated, because no sane person at the University of Southern California would say that. And by the way, that 51,000, it looked like about 25,000. I've been around sports a long time. When you have nobody at the game, you tend to exaggerate whatever you have. That is a downright disgrace. And I'm well aware, Stephen A., you're the mayor of Beverly Hills, so I know there's a lot to do in SoCal on a late August Saturday afternoon, but this is still the gold standard, or used to be the gold standard in college football. Young people used to grow up around the country wanting to play there. I mean, this is really absurd. It says a little bit or a lot about the opponent. Nobody really wants to see that opponent, but that's the nature of college football. Especially when Southern Cal had to, decided to cancel the Notre Dame game. Now they're bringing it back. I don't know the weight to San Jose, but it's certainly not a team I would pay money to go see. So I'll give the fans credit for that. But it's still a bad look for Lincoln Riley, who was paid a fortune to leave Oklahoma, a blue blood program, to go to SoCal. And he hasn't gotten it done yet. And this crowd does not help him, at least perceptibly.
0: Wow, that's a hell of a soundbite. You wonder why some of these guys are on ESPN as analysts. We're in the engagement farming era of media. Paul Feinbaum, who's got a radio show and he's on these shows, that's a bomb he dropped on LA and USC. And he made an interesting point. You know, my son went to Oklahoma when Lincoln Riley was there. If this was an Oklahoma game and Oklahoma is in LA, every seat would have been sold. Every seat in Oklahoma under Lincoln Riley would have been sold, and USC was empty for this game. There's a lot of excuses you could make. And in L.A., you got traffic. The Coliseum is not in a good neighborhood. You just don't float down into the Coliseum area. It's not a place where people are like, I can't wait to go there. It's a legendary, legendary track and field and football stadium. And people are used to it. But if people don't want to go week zero, they're not going to go. It's L.A. They got something planned. So someone who was trending, Seth Davis, the college hoops analyst, and he's had a big job with CBS for a long time. He put out this tweet that is so viral it broke the internet. He said, I moved to Los Angeles 14 years ago and absolutely love it. I've also traveled around the country and attended more sporting events than I could possibly count. LA is not a sports town in any sense of the word. It's an entertainment town. A high proportion of residents grew up elsewhere, rooting for other teams. If a team is competing for championships and playing a big game, the people will turn a lot. If it's not, they won't. In many places, the fans are true diehards. There are fluctuations, but they pretty much show up regardless. Very few people in LA are diehards for their team. They just find something else to do. Pretty simple. Wow. So, Clay, what concerns me about that, and my buddies Petros and Money said, you ain't from here and you don't know what we are, right? Vinny Bonsignor got in there and couldn't believe it, right? So other people talked about this. But when he framed this tweet, which has gone very viral about L.A. not being a great sports town, he could have put Las Vegas in the front of that. He could. He doesn't live in Las Vegas, so he doesn't know. But I don't want Las Vegas to get to that as other fans are coming to see the Raider games because the Legion is still brand new, pretty much brand new. Golden Knights are great. They've won. They've been to a couple cups. They've won one. Some fans are buying tickets more than they could. And UNLV, after this loss, it will be very easy to judge the UNLV turnout after going 0-1.
17: Oh, man, I would hope not because it's such a long way to go, especially game one. I heard a bunch of that, like after Memphis beat UNLV, like, well, this season's now in peril. No. You know, like this is just game one. They got so much to work for and so many things can happen that are out of your control. So just keep playing ball. But for USC to have like that crowd was very small and it almost reminded me of the COVID crowds when they would have certain sections kind of blocked off. But is San Jose State really going to push the meter? I mean, is that really going to get people to come in and buy tickets? I mean, it comes down to an equal matchup of two schools that you want to see. It's like that everywhere.
0: Yeah, I meant San Jose State. That no one's going to come watch San Jose.
17: It's a hard sell, isn't it? And it's not not like a cheap ticket.
0: But if Ole Miss and Oklahoma and Notre Dame and some other smaller schools are opening up, they don't have to worry about people not showing up. And did you see the crowd at Stanford? Oh, my God, that was worse than USC. There was no one on the farm at Stanford. Stanford's had Christian McCaffrey, John Elway, Andrew Luck, Jim Plunkett. No one's there. Nobody. Now, I know it was extremely hot and the weather's been weird in the Bay Area, but you have a couple of no-shows like that. It hurts the program.
17: It is a little strange, especially if you do have at least 20 to 25,000 students on campus during that time. That's who should be filling it, you know, and especially for the first game, it's always welcome weekend. You got parents, you got kids. You would think there'd be more of that traditional college environment, but not so fast. Not one size fits all in college football.
0: You know, over the years, I've explained to everybody that I am not the ticket police. I'm not, but I'm in the airport quite frequently for the travel. Not as much, but I'm at the airport a lot. And I'm seeing less and less people in the airport at Vegas. But I was at an event. I was at the Cosmo this week, and I was at Fountain Blue, and I was at Resorts World earlier in the week for the Raider event at 8 Cigar Lounge, which let me get another pat on the back into 8 for the crowd that turned out for the Raiders alumni weekend at 8. They handled that crowd. They handled it. The servers there, everybody at 8 was on point. That's one of the biggest events they've ever thrown, and it was not 5-star. It was 10-star. So if you're looking for a place to go to and have a stick cocktail, signature cocktail, a lot of our partners are connected to 8 Cigar Lounge. But you hear people talking about Canadians not coming. Derek Stevens went out and put out a nice video about how their numbers are up at Circa with Canadians. You know, and there's always a political environment because we live in a political environment world. But when it comes to Allegiant Stadium, fans are going to go if there's a winner. And the Raiders need to win these games at home to secure a better home crowd at Allegiant, because too many fans are selling their tickets, too many. And they're going to sell their tickets if the team isn't playing well. And everybody knows that, from Mark Davis to Tom Brady to me. You got to win games to turn this thing around, and I think they're going to try to do that with this pivot, with this coaching staff, and what they're trying to do. Now, the other big storyline today, it's confirmed Aaron Donald is back with the Rams. Adam Schefter talked about that earlier today. One of the best to ever play the game, who's still in shape, and he's back.
18: Well, the fact that he said that he feels like he can be 100%. If he's 90%, just think about what that means to the Rams defense. The Rams, who last year almost won the NFC West and the NFC Conference, but lost to Seattle on that Zach Charbonnet two-point play where he recovered the ball in the end zone. They went out and added Aaron Donald, Myles Garrett, Trent McDuffie, Jalen Watson.
19: A28, Cindy. Put him up there. Let people see.
18: A great team.
19: Yep.
18: Got that much better with all the additions that they made in the offseason. These are not just good players. These are great players. Myles Garrett and Aaron Donald are all-time players. Myles Garrett's going to be in the Hall of Fame. Aaron Donald's going to be in the Hall of Fame. And the Rams have loaded up. The last time the Super Bowl was in L.A., Aaron Donald helped make a play at the end of the game that won the Super Bowl in their stadium. The Super Bowl is back in that stadium. If you haven't heard, it's on our network
19: yes.
18: as well.
19: Yes.
18: In February. And the Rams are fully intending to return to another Super Bowl in SoFi Stadium. I don't know the last time that we had a team heading into a season that was this much the favorite going in a league where all these teams are so evenly matched. It feels like the Rams are the team that everybody's looking up to.
0: All right. That's an interesting play here. We knew this was happening also for a while. We knew this was happening for quite some time, so it isn't a shock to everybody out there. It's not a shock, but that makes them really good. So everybody, Clay, from the sports books here, the directors in town, the sharp gamblers who are all in on the Rams, and I don't predict injuries, but their season goes nowhere without keeping Stafford healthy. I don't care how good that defense is. They can win games on defense. The reason why the Rams are such a heavy favorite is Stafford coming off the MVP with Myles Garrett and Aaron Donald.
17: He makes everything go, and there's a massive drop-off in that quarterback room outside of Stafford, regardless of whatever system McVay runs. And they also have to get off to a good start because that's a competitive division. But in the same time, as they're starting to approach week one against the 49ers, that's in Melbourne, Australia.
0: Yes.
17: The Rams are arriving about 24 hours before the week one.
0: That's crazy.
17: The 49ers are making sure they're acclimated. They're going a week ahead of time. So it makes you wonder, like, all right, well, you don't want to have one win derail your season, obviously, but I wondered if they would maybe try to rethink that so they get down there a little earlier.
0: Yeah, I'm surprised the Rams were allowed to go in that late just because of the media obligations they'd have in Australia.
17: Yeah.
0: They got to do press. You know, a lot of times when the Raiders were out in London, they'd have to do events. We did kickoff parties. Not that the players were there, the alumni were there. But maybe the Niners organization's going out to do some things with their alumni, Joe Montana, Steve Young, and then the players will come in and out. But we should have a pretty good understanding by the end of that game who was right in regards to the travel.
17: And the NFL also wants both teams down there so they can help grow their sport in these areas.
0: Yeah.
17: It requires two teams to go and do that. So one team is making that obligation. The other is like, I don't care.
0: Yeah. traveling's interesting because everybody thinks they have the right way to do it. It's hard to do it. I think the team that does it best in the entire league has to do the farthest travel. Seattle is far away. Seattle's far from Vegas. It's far from California. You know how far Seattle is from Miami, Carolina, New York? And Seattle never blanks and moans about their travel. They get on a plane and they go win. They win a lot of games. They seem to do it right. Pete Carroll had a plan for travel when he came here. It didn't work. Remember when Josh McDaniels wanted to go to the Greenbrier? How'd that work? I mean, how much money did it cost to go to the Greenbrier for a week? And the team had nothing. So a lot of people overthink it, but we know one thing. The Raiders play every Sunday. They don't play Monday. They don't play Wednesday. They don't play Thursday. They don't play Sunday night. It's either going to be 105 or 125. Get used to it. I think it's going to be good for us in the show because we're going to be pretty comfortable with the schedule, even though I'd like to see some more national games. When we come back, I'll tell you about a couple of viewing parties that we're going to do. That'll be pretty cool to get together with everyone. We want everyone to get together and have a good time. It's a good time to have a good time now because everybody's undefeated. We want to thank Tommy White and the 872 laborers building this city on time and on budget. Everything they do in this town. The leaders of the 872 and their proud union, proud partners of our show.
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5: I think that they're both going to prepare to play a lot of football, and as these games unfold, you know, you react to the game, and I think we got two guys that we're really excited about. We got some younger guys that we're really excited about too. All of our backs are going to play this year, offenses and special teams, and they just got to make the most of every rep that they get. Not making any promises on who's, you know, percentages of play time. It's when you get to a game, sometimes the guy you think's going to have 5 carries has 20.
6: All right, Clint Kubiak's counting a lot on the running backs. So am I. Believe me, so am I. The running backs could, I don't want to say save the season because that's very dramatic, but it sounded dramatic and I can't take it back. It's radio. I mean, if the season's going to be productive, the running backs could play a massive role in all that. Massive. Because if they're able to on 2nd and 6, hand it off and pitch it out to Genty on the outside and he picks up 11 yards, we're going to get the ball for another 2.5 minutes. Let that sink in. That's the difference between going 3 and out and A.J. Cole punting it and us getting another, you know, 4, 6, 7 plays. That means Michael Mayer is going to get a touch. Michael Mayer is not going to touch the football if the Raiders go 3 and out because they can't run it. I think it's critical. Sam Warren just tweeted out every member of the Raiders practice squad was on their preseason roster. No external players were brought in. Notable players that were not brought back include wide receiver E.J. Williams, quarterback Jacob Clark, Brandon Johnson at wide receiver, Segun Alubi's not back at linebacker. But, you know, I'm all right with that. This practice squad's okay. You know, if you're looking at your practice squad saying a lot of those guys are playing, you don't have a very good roster. But there, as Kirk Morrison said, there's some good players on the practice squad that you can call up. Clay, you made a very interesting point about how active Miami was compared to the Raiders. The Raiders go with one player from the 49ers, and the Dolphins went with 7. What did you read from that?
7: Well, it shows me that the Raiders are very comfortable with the guys and confident in the guys they have inside their building and that they've scouted and evaluated the first time. The Dolphins are opening up the door and yelling, anybody! Anyone.
6: Yeah.
7: And that doesn't bode well when you start coming into week one, because how unconfident are you when you're looking at every other team that has done, say, their cuts? You're taking other teams' garbage and filling your team with it.
6: We are. Thank you, Clay. We are building our advertising client customer base, our partnership base, and we're letting you know everybody we're dealing with all week. And the season starts next week. So we're off on Wednesday for the Aviators. I'm off on Friday for my wife and I for a quick trip. And then we're back after Labor Day on Monday. We're off Monday for the start of our season coverage. And Tuesday, I'll be interviewing my first interview with Clint Kubiak. That's in the books. Q and I will be doing some TV together and some podcast work. We got a lot lined up. We're about a week out from real, real football coming, and hopefully the Raiders are in a good spot.

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3: It's one of those necessary evils, training camp, and the whole, you know, roster reduction process. But at the same point, I know people are eager to start the season. They're eager to see how their teams play. Every fan base is optimistic. The Raiders only won 3 games last year. And so it's time for us to double that or maybe even triple that. That will show that you're working in the right direction. I believe in Coach Kubiak and his staff. I believe in this idea. He's trying to have an offense. I believe in Robin Leonard's idea on defense. Now we just need to go out there and show it, because you never know how good you are until you play against someone.
0: It's Unnecessary Roughness, presented by Meineke, doing car care right. Here's your boy Q.
4: As we come into the sounds of Lincoln Kennedy on with Paul Gutierrez, upon further review, you can check that out, Raiders.com, talking about cutdowns, talking about the ideologies and plans that not only Clint Kubiak has for the offense for the silver and black, but also Robbie Leonard for the defense. And I think Big Link said it best, and we've all kind of reiterated the same words, that it all looks good on paper, it all sounds good on paper, but until they get between the lines starting on September 13th when the Miami Dolphins come to town, we don't know exactly what it's going to look like. But another step in this process has been taken. Yesterday they had to get the roster down to 53 men, so they had to waive, release, or put on IR a handful of players. They did that. They also was able to put a waiver wire claim in today. They had the number one spot, so they could have put a waiver wire claim in for as many players as they wanted to. But the problem with that is if you claim someone off waivers, you have to release someone. It all has to be the numbers game. It all has to get down to 53 men. So the Raiders did do that. They make one claim. They went out and got a cornerback from the San Francisco 49ers, Darrell Luter, and a 2023 draft pick from San Francisco. And then the move that just came down, just NFL transactions just sent the email. They ended up eventually releasing and waiving DeCam Richardson, who I'm actually kind of surprised that they waived DeCam. He actually had a pretty good camp. You know, I know he missed one game because of the birth of his child, but he was actually looking really good, was looking more comfortable throughout the course of training camp than he has so far. I understand that he's been around a couple of years and he hasn't really done too much of anything. Last year was all special teams, no defensive snaps, but like I said, thought he looked a little bit more comfortable in camp this year. It looked like he was having a pretty good camp, but again, it's a numbers game, and they made the decision to waive DeCam Richardson. Now, could they eventually put him back on the practice squad? Sure, but then they'd have to remove someone from the practice squad, as they have announced the 16 players that are on that as of right now. But again, it's like that living document, right? It's forever evolving and forever changing. So just because the initial 53 is out and the initial practice squad is out doesn't mean that's what it's going to be like even by the end of the show today. By the end of the show, there could be some more moves that have been made that we'll find out about sooner rather than later. It's just what they're doing in between now and the time to get the season started on September 13th. They're just trying to fine-tune the roster as it stands. It is Unnecessary Roughness here on Raider Nation Radio 920. Of course, we'll be talking about the roster, the way it stands, the way that you view it throughout the course of the show. Kirk Morrison will lead us off at 2:30, as he always does on Mondays. And, you know, of course, he'll give you his thoughts on the roster and who stood out, who was waived and might have been put back onto the practice squad that stood out to you and stood out to him, and you know what he thinks that this means for this team moving forward, the way that it stands right now on August 31st, the last day of the month. And of course, we'll celebrate the Hood holiday coming up on tomorrow, September 1st. We'll also have an opportunity to catch up with John Spytek and Brian Stark, GM and assistant GM of the Silver and Black, sometime tomorrow as well, and get some their thoughts on the roster and what was going, what went on in their minds as they were putting this thing together, and they had to make some real tough, difficult decisions going from a 90-man roster to a 53-man roster. And these guys have been, you know, working, growing, bonding with these guys for some months now. Then all of a sudden you have to tell them goodbye and let them know that some of them, hey, you clear waivers, we're going to, you know, sign you right back. And then others just, again, aren't going to get that opportunity. Some will go on to sign with other teams. Some will, you know, end their playing career for right now and maybe have another opportunity. But as we had the call last week from Raider 27, all these guys put in so much work and really deserve a lot of respect. I heard someone describe some of these players that are picked up by other teams as like, oh, those are other players, other teams' garbage or something. And that's far from accurate. That definitely should not be a way that you describe anyone that busted their ass off to get to the National Football League and get to these camps and have an opportunity to could maybe make the 53-man roster. These guys are all putting their blood, sweat, and tears in. So for people to describe some of these guys that aren't going to be currently playing or didn't make an active 53-man roster or even a practice squad as garbage is awful. It's an awful description of these players. So you won't get that from this show. That's for sure, because I know how hard these guys are working, being out there every single day at practice and seeing them go through it and, you know, go through drills and do it again and do it again and do it again until they get it right, and how exhausted they have to be out there in that heat. So they are all putting in the work, and they all do deserve some respect. That's for sure. So Kirk Morrison will join us coming up at 2:30 just to give you his initial thoughts on what he is looking at, what he likes, and what maybe he doesn't like about the Raiders' current roster. At 3 o'clock, our good friend Emory Hunt from CBS Sports will join the show, really start to get a preview of Week 1 and just kind of some games that are going to stand out to him, some teams that are standing out to him that he's intrigued and interested in. Of course, we'll get his thoughts on the Raiders situation when it comes to the QBs, Kirk Cousins, Fernando Mendoza, what he thinks at this stage of the game now that he's seen Fernando play in the three preseason games, kind of what his overall assessment is. It's always great to catch up with Emery, so we'll do that coming up at 3 o'clock. And then I mentioned that the Raiders did put a waiver claim in, only one, for the 49ers, and they picked up Daryl Luter, the cornerback, in 2023 draft pick. So Brian Peacock, Locked On 49ers, he'll join the show and just talk about what Luter brings to the table. He's a guy that, from all the research that I've done this morning, is really his biggest issue has been health. And that's unfortunate. I hate to see it when guys just can't stay on the field because of health, but that seems like that's been his biggest situation. He's got some size. He's got some speed at that cornerback position. I know there's been some times where the 49ers started to look at him as maybe he could be a player. I know he pretty much split his reps last year between special teams and defense, so he's got that in the bag as well. But we'll get a good description from Brian Peacock, Locked On 49ers, at 3:30. And it's funny because we've talked to Brian Peacock multiple times whenever the Raiders go out and make a move for someone that was a current 49er, and they just did that when they went in, when they got their offensive lineman for the 49ers, and everyone thought, oh man, this guy's not very good, and he didn't do very well there. And then I remember Brian telling us that, hey man, this guy is probably going to push somebody for a starting job. He's actually not too bad. And, he obviously got some work to do, but he knows the system, and, he's going to push someone for a starting job. And then, here you go. Here goes Spencer Burford. He ends up getting the starting job at the left guard spot. At least we believe he got the starting guard at the left guard spot. But he's been running with the ones the whole camp and preseason as well. So, Brian was pretty spot on with that one. So we'll see what he has to say about Daryl Luter. We'll do that at 3:30. We'll also go inside the Raiders locker room, going all the way back to last Thursday when they took on the 49ers for the preseason finale, and let you hear from a couple Raider legends as well. Brandy Flores caught up with a couple of great Raider alumni also at that game. So we have those conversations, that we'll try to get into the show. So we got a big show lined up for you, as we always do. Very active. My man Ari is back in the Lotus Broadcasting Studios. I'm here in Studio Q. Of course, we want to hear from you throughout the course of the show at 702-365-9200. Kirk Morrison at 2:30. Emory Hunt at 3. And then Brian Peacock, Locked On 49ers, at 3:30. Before we get into the opening drive, we got to hear from our guy E-Rob. He was on the Steelers roster. He actually got released on yesterday as well, so I think he's currently a free agent, but he's still forever living with us because, well, yesterday was important, the rest of this week is important, but today is important, and this is why.
5: Because every day matters. The older you get, the more you start appreciating day in and day out, because you know I can't get that time back. I'm in the business of saying, not if I would have did this or if I would have did that. I'm in the business of now.
4: I'm in the business of now as well. So right now, let's jump into the opening drive.
0: The opening drive of Unnecessary Roughness on Raider Nation Radio 920 AM is brought to you by Paul Pata Law. It's not about the injury. It's about the recovery.
4: So as I mentioned, the practice squad was announced not too long ago for the Raiders. They sent out the email, and I'm not going to go through every single name. There's a few of them that obviously are interesting. Brandon Cleveland with the defensive tackle. He was a seventh round pick this past year. He was initially waived, but he's back on the practice squad. Roman Hemby, running back out of Indiana, a guy that a lot of us had some high hopes for. He didn't really do too much in training camp and the preseason. He's back on the practice squad. I'm actually surprised that they brought the Tokyo Toe back, but he's back on the practice squad. I just didn't know if he had lost his confidence, if he had lost his mojo, and maybe they're going to try to, you know, hold on to him for a while and see if they can find a way to get it back. I think he's a good dude. Obviously, the story was good, but you got to be out there and you got to make your kicks. And so he's back on the practice squad, so that's of note. Keon Sloan, a guy that a lot of people talked about, the undrafted free agent out of NC State, he was waived yesterday. He's back on the practice squad. Devin Tompkins, the wide receiver, he's only 5'8". I liked him a lot during training camp and preseason. I just didn't know where he fit. I didn't know where the Raiders were gonna, you know, do with him. I thought that he brought some juice to the table, especially in the punt return and kick return game. I thought he was pretty good there, but I didn't know if it was gonna be enough to hold on to a spot. So I was really intrigued by him. He's just a smaller dude. But man, he's a guy that you've seen him go over the middle. You've seen him just make some really tough plays. And I thought that, you know, he put some good film out there. Just wasn't too sure if he was gonna be able to crack the 53-man roster. Obviously, he didn't. He gets waived, but he also is back now by way of free agency. And Greedy Vance, another guy. As I mentioned, D-Cam Richardson had a good camp. I thought Greedy Vance had a good camp as well. He's back on the Raiders practice squad, and you can never have too many DBs on the squad just because you know how that goes. Guys get injured, guys get banged up, and you want to have – and he was a really good – I thought he did a really good job in camp in the slot. He made a few plays, got his hand on the ball a couple times, took it away a couple times. So I definitely think there's a role for him, and he's back on the practice squad. Gary Smith III, he's a guy that has caught a little bit of attention as well. So he's back. But, yeah, for the most part, I mean, nobody that the Raiders waived, let's put it like this, nobody that the Raiders waived on Sunday was picked up off waivers by any other team. So they had the opportunity, all the guys that they had to let go and, you know, open up a, you know, just to make it to the 53-man roster, they could have brought any of those dudes back. You know, obviously they are only allowed to have 16 guys on the practice squad, so none of their guys they missed out on. Will Putnam, the center, they brought him back as well. Kamar Missouri, they brought him back as well. It's the guy that Lincoln pointed out that he thought he had a little something, and then he disappointed in that preseason game number 3 at the end of the game. And Lincoln said, that's the last time I'm going to endorse somebody. I endorse him, and then all of a sudden he goes out and doesn't have a very good game. So, and he didn't. And I mean, that's how it goes sometimes. But, these guys are, there's some of these guys that are just a work in progress, and, you know, they just continue to need some burn and some reps to try to continue to get better and better and better. But that's the initial 53-man roster. The initial practice squad is set right now. But like I said, it's a living, breathing document. It's something that's going to continue to evolve and change over the next couple weeks before they get ready for the first game of the season. And as Kirk Morrison brought up, and he'll talk to us about this at 2:30, the Raiders do have the number one waiver wire claim through week 3 of the regular season. So I saw that floating around. Matter of fact, our good friend Ari Mabrow from 33rdteam.com had tweeted it out about the Raiders and the fact that they can claim as many people as they want, and that's a huge roster bonus. And I was like, yeah, that's facts. But those are facts that, you know, Kirk dropped on us weeks ago. We've been talking about that. So that was pretty cool just to go ahead and you know, just put a little more confirmation out there based what off we already knew. And you know, again, the Raiders kind of tells you how they feel about their roster when they only go out there and make one waiver claim, as opposed to the Dolphins, who they're going to see week 1, who went out and made 7. So obviously they're not very happy with where their roster is right now. And if you've been paying attention to anything coming out of Miami as far as just the coverage of the team right now, it's been a struggle. You know, I think there's been a lot of positive that's been going on with the Raiders, but for Miami, there's been a lot of struggle. There's a couple times where they actually had to stop practice and regroup and try to get back at it. It just wasn't going very well. And you know, the good thing about that is I respect a team that stops practice and says, hey, this ain't going well. Let's get our S together, right? I mean, and that's what they had to do. Now, it didn't really go well after that either. they had that conversation led by the quarterback, and it still didn't really turn into too much. And sometimes that's just how it is. Sometimes you just don't have a very good team. And the reality is the Miami Dolphins just don't have a really good team. Now, does that mean they're going to slide into Allegiant Stadium and the Raiders are going to wax them? I wouldn't say that, right? I wouldn't. If I'm the Raiders, I wouldn't assume I'm going to wax anybody, right? If I'm the Raiders, I'm assuming that, man, I better be on my A game for every single team that I'm facing, just because you know how the NFL goes. One minute you look like you're in a really good position. Next minute you know that another team just scored 14, 16, 20 unanswered points. And all of a sudden you're looking up and you're losing. So these things definitely happen. So I want to throw it out there to you. What stood out to you the most from the roster moves that have been made or were made by the Silver and Black? And obviously that includes the waves and the releases from yesterday. That is the practice squad that's been assembled. And even the waiver wire pickup of Daryl Luter from the San Francisco 49ers. What is it that stood out to you the most from those roster moves? Would love to hear from you at 702-365-9200. What stood out to me in a very, very positive way was the fact that Ashton Jeanty and Dante Thornton Jr. were not short-term IR guys. Were not guys that were put on IR with a designation to return. They weren't. Now, Carter Runyon, the tight end, was, but neither one of those guys. And, of course, Dante Thornton Jr., he's been a guy that hasn't done anything. We didn't see him at all throughout the course of training camp outside of being on the side of the field and, you know, working off to the side with the trainer. I thought that he was probably going to miss at least the first four games. They were going to designate him to return just because he hasn't done anything. But with him not being designated like that, to me, it makes me feel

0: Heron Crawford, unfortunately, he's going to miss the whole season after suffering that ankle injury against the 49ers in preseason game number 3. That stinks for him. He was a guy that I felt like was starting to figure things out. You could see the game somewhat slowing down for him. Thought that he was going to be able to provide some real quality depth along that defensive line, so I hate that for him, that he's not going to be able to play. But, someone else is going to have to step up and fill that void. Maybe this will be the Malcolm Kuntz time, right, that he actually really does show up and show out like we know he can. That's the thing about it. We know he can. It's not like the evidence is. It's not one of those things where it's like, man, I've seen him in practice, and he looks good. I think he's ready to pop. Like, we literally have seen him pop. We have seen him with our own eyes, and it just hasn't really happened consistently ever since he tore his ACL. So, now he's going to be required. Everyone is going to be required to do more. Like what Max Crosby tweets out all the time, more is required. That's what they have to tell Malcolm Kuntz. That's what they're going to have to tell Quiddy Pay. That's what they're going to have to tell Adam Butler. All the guys along the Raiders defensive line, more is going to be required. Right? You lose one of your brothers on the defensive line. You lose one of your guys in that rotation, Jonah Laulu. More is required. All these guys. They're the Tonka Hemingway, J.J. Pegues, more is required. Thomas Booker. It's just everyone's going to have to take their game to another level just because, again, they're missing out on one of their rotational pieces along that defensive line, who did look like he had a little bit of promise and actually hurt himself making a nice play against the 49ers in preseason game number 3. But having Gentry and Thornton Jr. not be on short-term IR to me was a huge win. That was a huge win when I saw that. I thought, okay, that's a real positive. We had been hearing a lot of good positive about Gentry's injury and the severity of it. But when you see that and you know that that was an option that they could have used, that to me makes it feel like, okay, he's going to be available maybe as early as week number 1. And if so, that combination of him and Mike Washington Jr. could be real nasty. The fact that they only have 3 running backs on the roster also is promising to me. I mean, now I know that they brought back Hemby on the practice squad. I get that, but the fact that they only have Gentry, Washington, and Dylan Lobby, who, I've said it multiple times that I think Lobby is a really good special teams guy, don't think that he has a big role offensively. So to me, it feels like the heavy lifting is going to obviously be done between Gentry and Washington, and I'm good with that. I'm very good with that. If you have to bring in Lobby every once in a while to get a carry here or a carry there, I mean, that's fine. I don't want them to do like they did on the first drive, though, against the 49ers in that final preseason game where it was, 3rd and 4, and they handed it off to the Lobby and picked up 1 yard, had to settle for a field goal. That's not the play I want on 3rd and 4. I'm not the offensive play caller. I get it. Right? I'm not sitting at home with the controller on Madden either, but I just think that there's some better options on 3rd and 4 than a handoff to Dylan Lobby and hope that he can pop it for 4 yards. Right? I want to see some aggressiveness, because you just can't have a game like they had on Thursday against San Francisco, where they settle for field goal after field goal after field goal after field goal and have long drives. It's not like that they were just 3-play drives or 4-play drives. I mean, these are drives that took 7 minutes off the clock, 5 minutes off the clock, like 27 plays and got 6 points out of it. That's you want to make sure that you're cashing in. And then that also stops Fabian from tweeting -4. Which we all want to make sure that doesn't happen anymore. Even Ari, you'll appreciate Lincoln brought that up the other day when we were doing, I think we were doing the post game show. It was either the post game show or I don't remember what it was, but it was one of those shows that we did. We had done so many between the pregame show, the postgame show, the squad show the next morning, but he sure did bring it up. He was like, oh man, we got hit with the -4 again. So now he's even aware of it.
1: Someone, maybe a listener, I thought, said something like, I'm just interested in getting like a +3 or something like that.
0: So yeah, someone said that too.
1: And I was actually like, the first 2 field goals, I was like, hey, you know what? That's pretty solid. And then as the game rolled on and Gay missed one of them and
0: right,
1: couldn't get a touchdown. I don't know. I kind of reverted. So yeah,
0: that was a no touchdown game. Touchdowns are not required in this one. We're going to have 6 field goals versus 4 field goals.
1: Yeah. So the +3 thing, I'm out on. I'm back to he's right. -4. Let's get it.
0: Yeah. Yeah. No. +3 is not going to win you too many games. That's the only reason why it's such a big deal. You can't have a long drive, take 7 minutes off the clock and then score 3 points. I mean, if you think about it, the Raiders dominated the 49ers for the first 2 drives, right? Yeah. The 49ers had the ball for 1 minute on 1 drive and like a minute 20 on another drive. It was very, very minimal.

0: and then they found themselves down less than a touchdown. You know what I mean? Like, that's after getting dominated like they were early on, all they had to do is go to the sideline and be like, guys, we're good. I mean, again, it's a preseason game, so they weren't going to flip out anyway. But if this is a real regular season game, like, say that happens against Miami. All Miami has to do is go and say, hey, man, we're straight. Like, they have absolutely dominated us. They have owned the time of possession. They had us three and out. There was a three and out, and then there was like five plays, and then they had to punt. So it was very minimal that they did offensively. And, oh, by the way, we're only down six. So a touchdown, and we're a touchdown extra point, we're winning.
1: Yep. And then
0: that's the mindset that you have to have of your team, and you look up and you realize these guys haven't even tried to put us away yet.
2: Exactly. I was just going to say it changes the decision making too when it comes to, you know, do we go for it? Do we punt it, et cetera? Cause yeah, you have no confidence in the other team. So you're going to push for that fourth down, or you're going to, you know what I mean? Instead of kicking the field goal, you're going to go for the drive to the score. So not great, but
0: no, again, and like I said, it right after the game wasn't going to overreact to a preseason game because it's only that. Definitely. But at the same time, you want to start creating some habits, right? You want to start creating, you know, something that you believe that is going to be effective for you when you get to the regular season. I mean, that's what these preseason games are. They're tune-ups.
2: I mean, you've seen a lot of these, but there's obviously circumstances with the new coach and the new system.
0: Yeah, of course.
2: Do you think, you know, everyone's been echoing, it's just the vanilla offense, they're not showing anything. So, I mean, like, can we expect to see, regardless of how the Dolphins, like, we, you know, some efficient and like, wow.
0: Yeah,
2: okay,
0: no. I definitely think the offense is going to be opened up a lot. Once the regular season happens. I mean, because, again, they're not going to show their hand in preseason. Like, I totally get that. But with that being said, I feel like you could still pick up a first down and finish a drive.
2: Yeah.
0: You know what I mean? Fair. Like, I think you could do that with basic football. I don't think you have to get super creative. It's just like when we say that there was an issue stopping the run. That's not some big exotic scheme. That's not, you know, trying to disguise this. That's just tackling. You know what I mean? So I think that there's elements of basic fundamental football that you could do and still have an effective drive. And you could still get into the end zone and say, okay, that was a good, well-orchestrated drive. After the first team offensive line went out and when Mendoza came in, it was so hard to even tell what the Raiders had because he was on skates the whole game.
2: Yeah.
0: You know, I heard Vinny Bonsignor say earlier this morning he thought that the Raiders offensive line had depth. I don't see that. I think that they have Caleb Rogers and they have Trey Zune. That's the depth I see, and that's it. They traded Jordan Meredith away. That was one that made me do a backflip, right? Cause I've been one. I'm serious. Cause I've been wondering what his value has been anyway.
2: Know.
0: You know, I mean, I thought, to be honest with you, Ari, I thought he was better at the guard spot. I thought he played better at the guard spot than he ever did at center. And so when you start to see him back at center again, all I kept saying was why?
2: Yeah. Well, maybe they were just trying out combinations, but they're, you know.
0: But now he's back with Gino, baby!
2: Hey. Good luck over there.
0: They got the recipe in New York. They're like, you know what, how do you get the number one overall pick? Yeah. Gino Smith gotta be the quarterback. Jordan Meredith's gotta be the center. Dylan Parham is there as the guard. Like, they're putting together, the Raiders East.
2: Maybe they'll grab Zamir White off of waivers too, which I was sad to see.
0: Well, he signed to the practice squad of the Saints.
2: Oh, okay, great. I saw he got waived.
0: Yeah, he got waived, and then they put him on the practice squad, and you know, so
2: I'm rooting for him.
0: Yeah, I mean, look, I don't root for anyone to fail, right. Even guys that I don't think aren't good players. Like, I don't think Jordan Meredith is very good. Like I said, I thought his value was at the guard spot, but I don't root for him to fail, right? I just rather him go take his party somewhere else, right? And so, especially when you have an upgrade at the center position, like a Tyler Linderbaum, then you don't have to worry about that. And then you have a guy in Trey Zune who we saw take over reps in practice, taking over the second team center reps, then you knew then, okay, Meredith is now expendable. And so obviously the Raiders felt the same way as well, betraying him to the Jets and getting something out of it. And again, he might go to the Jets and he might have a good season. Who knows, right? But that's not for me to worry about. That's for them to worry about. So that was something that I saw when I saw that happen, that transaction. I thought, okay, all right, cool. Moving forward. But I like, you know that I'm a big Trey Zune guy. I really like him a lot. Think that his versatility is going to go a long way with this Raiders team. So again, want to hear from you at 702-365-9200. We'll hear from Kirk Morrison next. Ask him the same question. What stood out to you the most from the roster moves that have been made by the Raiders going back to Sunday with the waves and the releases and putting people on IR and even the practice squad that has been announced this afternoon? Let us know your thoughts at 702-365-9200. Hit us up on the text line. 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
2: Yeah, it's awful. You develop relationships with these guys since April, and they give you their heart and their soul and all their time. You know that eventually it comes down to this, but there's also so many examples of guys that have been cut and make practice squads and make a team, or guys that get claimed by other teams, or guys that get cut five times and make 12-year careers. So there's lots of examples that you can share with them to encourage them, because there's a lot of good football players that are out there in the NFL that have been sliced and diced multiple times. Coaches, too. And you just get better and you learn and you fail forward.
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4: And we come into head coach Clint Kubiak talking about roster cut down day, how tough it is to have those conversations with these players that blood, sweat, tears, everything that they went through throughout the course of the summer, trying everything they can to make the roster, make the practice squad, and end up being told, hey, you got to turn in your playbook. Or you got to turn in your iPad, and that's just what it is when it's a numbers game. They go from 90 to 53 and then 16 on the practice squad. It's Unnecessary Roughness here on Raider Nation Radio 920. Kirk Morrison does join us now on the phone line. And Kirk, I mean, you were around the league for a long time as a player. I'm sure you saw a lot of friends and colleagues that went through that process of cut down day and them unfortunately getting the news that, hey, they weren't going to be around to start that season. What is that like for players to go through that, knowing what you've done all summer to prove your spot?
5: Yeah, I think a lot of times it's different per team, how they handle it. I know the NFL has changed different rules and the timing of it. You know, throughout my career, I remember there was just times where, you know, the actual team meeting would take place at about 10 or 11 a.m. local time. And then you had the cut down time that the team had to be at. And then they would have another meeting after that. So you have a meeting early in the morning, and you mentioned it, it's about 90 guys in there, right?
4: Yep.
5: And then literally 4 hours later, you had the next team meeting and you saw a room that was half empty.
4: Wow.
5: Right. And you saw just the reality of what the NFL is, how quickly those things change. And it'll feel a little different once you get those practice squad guys in there, because now it starts to fill out a little bit more. Now you're working with about 75 guys, 73, 74, you know, some odd guys there, and, you know, with all one goal, one mission. So, It's just the harsh reality of how crazy this game is, that you love so much but can be taken away from you, or can, you know, reroute you to a different location that quickly.
4: Yeah, there's no doubt about that. That is the harsh reality of the NFL. Kirk Morrison is with us here, Raider Nation Radio 920. So when you got the initial paper, the waves, the releases, the guys that were put on IR, what stood out to you the most about the Raiders' current roster?
5: I mean, what stood out to me the most was my guy, Keyron Crawford, man. I was so excited for him that I thought that he was going to be in a situation that was going to help him out. He was going to have some success. But I remember seeing that injury happen where actually, you know, I don't know if you remember, when he went down, we were interviewing John Spytek in the booth on the TV broadcast.
4: Mm-hmm.
5: And so you saw him go in the tent, and there was just a look on John Spytek's face throughout that period of time when Keyron was in the tent, because we're trying to interview him. Now we're doing a commercial break, but you could tell he was focused on, you know, his third round pick, right? Keyron Crawford in the tent. And then obviously the news comes out that he's going to be on season ending IR and he won't be able to help out the football team this year. That's what stuck out to me, I think, the most. Dante Thornton making the football team hasn't really shown much throughout the preseason and through training camp. So they still like and see something in Dante that I think that we have been wanting more from him as well. But mm-hmm. I think everything else kind of played out the way that we expected to. There was really no, like, surprises, right? Like,
4: yeah.
5: like the way the roster came out, it was just like, well, okay. And
4: yeah.
5: then, you know, I tweeted it out too as well. Like, just because a guy did not make the initial 53, to me, there are going to be some elevations, meaning that a guy who is on your practice squad can be elevated to your 53-man roster on game day three times. So he's got three availability. That's almost like in college football, right? You get, we used to have three games, and then that's a red shirt. If you, that's it. You can red shirt after that. Well, in the NFL, you've got three games that you can be elevated for. If you're elevated a fourth time, that means you must sign to the 53-man roster. You cannot revert back to the practice squad. So as much as these guys are a 16-team practice squad, I look at them as extensions of the football team. And week to week, you don't know. Again, go back to what we talked about last week, Q. You don't know when it's your turn.
0: Yep.
5: You don't know if it's your elevation this week, right? Are you being elevated? And then with the NFL, week to week, we've seen injuries happen. A guy's banged up here, guy's banged up there. And guys will have an opportunity to be able to go right in and play and elevate it. So I look at the practice squad more as an extension of the 53 rather than just guys who are just practice players.
0: Kirk Morrison is with us here, Raider Nation Radio 920, Unnecessary Roughness. You brought up the point weeks ago that the Raiders had the number one spot for the waiver wire. They used it, but they only used it on one player. Were you surprised by that, or did you think that was just about right?
5: A little bit surprised, but then you think about where would they find it if they didn't find anybody. And I talked to Spytek. I talked to all of his guys, and I said, I know you guys got a busy weekend. And they said, yeah, we've been already grinding tape. They actually split it up into divisions. So kind of all the personnel guys had a division, and they looked throughout, and they're looking for guys that can help the team right now and right away. And I feel that they didn't find anybody that can do that. The guy who actually can help them out right away was the guy who they saw last Thursday, who actually made some plays in the game against the Raiders. Like, hey, we actually saw him in front of us in Daryl Luter. So he's the guy that they claimed. And remember, if you did bring in a guy, you're taking somebody off your roster, and you're bringing a guy who has to learn a system and a scheme. And will he contribute right away? I don't think that that happens right now for other players had they went out and claimed some more guys. I think they really believe in the players that they got. And this process is still not over.
0: Right.
5: This is just the first wave of it, right? Mm-hmm. I mean, I'll tell you this, Q, just giving you full transparency. Players aren't really, no one's really, honestly, for sure, what's going to happen to that ball kicks off week one.
0: Right.
5: The roster can change every single day. That's why if you ever notice guys kind of throw a little celebration on the opening kickoff, it's a little more juice to you.
0: Yeah.
5: Because at the opening kickoff, it's like, oh, I actually made the team. Until that toe meets leather on Sunday, you don't know if you've made the team, especially for my guys who are what we call the vested veterans.
0: Mm-hmm.
5: Once you've played in the league three seasons or more, you're what they call a vested veteran. Mm-hmm. That means that no matter what happens, your contract is guaranteed that season, no matter what. That's why you always hear people talk about that they'll bring back after week one. They'll bring them back after week one. And you'll see a lot of that. You'll see a lot of veterans who will be brought back after week one because teams don't want to hold the contract onto the salary cap for the season. They'd rather go week to week rather than have it already paid out for the season. So there's just a lot that goes on this week, man. I'm not surprised by any of it. I just know how it works, and it's always funny to see the inner workings of the roster still being developed. And, again, the Raiders hold that first claim spot for the first 3 weeks, and then it'll go into the order of record by then.
0: A couple guys that made it onto the practice squad. None of the guys they waived got claimed by any other team. So Keon Sloan, we talked about him a lot this summer. He's back on the practice squad. Devin Tompkins as well, who did a lot on special teams, kick return and punt return. He's back. I liked him a lot during camp. I just didn't know where he was going to fit with the team, especially because of his size. But just seeing a couple of these guys revert back to the practice squad, like Sloan, what did you think about being able to get him back?
5: I think, again, elevations. Guys who are going to be elevated. That was the one thing that, when the initial roster came out, I tweeted it out there, Q, at Kirk Morrison, straight up, like, Devin Tompkins not being on the original 53, who is now going to be your kick returner and your punt returner? Everybody's like, well, you know, it's going to be Trey Tucker. It's going to be Malik Benson. I was like, starting receivers don't do that job anymore. Right. Oh, but Tim Brown. I said, man, if we're talking about 80s and 90s, bro, get out of my face with it, okay?
0: He's got a gold jacket, too.
5: Yeah, it's like, come on, man. Like, he's one of the best players to ever play the game. Like,
0: right.
5: Get out of here. So I'm trying to tell folks, like, calm down, relax. There'll be elevations. I thought that Dari Ogunbowale would be an elevation. I just don't like the running back room right now without a little bit of experience. I love that you have – look, Ashton Jeanty, we still will find his status in a little bit. Mike Washington is there, Dylan Lobby. But, I mean, there was a presence last year in Raheem Mostert. Not that he was going to give you production, but he's seen the league. He's played in the Super Bowl. He's can give – I mean, Ashton Jeanty is only in year two.
0: Yeah.
5: All right, Mike Washington is a rookie.
0: Right.
5: And Dylan Lobby hasn't played like meaningful minutes, as I call them, in the National Football League, that sometimes you need an OG in the room to say, hey, man, hey, hey, that linebacker over there, right there, yeah, yeah, yeah, him, you know, name one, hey, Fred Warner, yeah, bro, you might want to cut him. Yeah. Coach going to tell you to block him, but I'm going to be real with you. You better cut him. That's the only way you're going to get him down. Like, you can try to go and punch him here, but that ain't going to happen. You need those types of things. And I know I was that player. Later in my year seven and when I was in year eight, that's what I was on my roster in Buffalo for, to be that player. So you may see some of that going on as well. I think that's what Ogunbowale presents as one of those guys who's been in the league, can play special teams, and could be a third down back right now, because I don't know if Mike Washington's ready for that. Dylan Lobby is not necessarily a threat to me on third down there. Ogunbowale show out of the backfield, he can make those catches, make some plays, if Ashton Jeanty is not available.
0: How encouraging was it that Jeanty wasn't put on short-term IR and made to miss four games? And so it seems like he's going to be back sooner rather than later.
5: Yeah, that was kind of the conversation, you know, around the last preseason game. And everything I felt was strategic, right? We didn't see Ashton Jeanty not one time, right? We were looking like, do we put him on camera? Do you not? Everything was strategic, right? We don't need the Miami Dolphins knowing what's going on, you know, and Clint Kubiak's not going to give information until he has to, right? And I wouldn't be surprised if Ashton Jeanty's probably a limited participant earlier in the week next week when you actually have to start giving, you know, injury reports. Mm-hmm. But to me, it feels like it was it's a sprained ankle. That's what everybody said. Like, he'll be fine, right? It's just, you know, everybody was taking a knee and it was just made out to be something more. And I'm like, I've sprained my ankle before and I needed to be helped off. So I'm not saying it, you know, it was blown, wildly blown out of proportion, but that's just the day and age we in, man. I see a dude get hurt his shoulder or something, man, I'm taking a knee for him in prayer, right? You know what I mean? So I'm not disputing the coverage of what happened. I'm just disputing that automatically everyone assumes the worst when not necessarily the case. And what I hear is that Ashton is, again, a quote Clint Kubiak, is on the mend, and I expect him to probably be ready to go. And if not, it's Mike Washington, it's Dari Ogunbowale, it's Dylan Lobby. Those would be the guys stepping up in week one if Ashton can't go.
0: Kirk Morrison is with us here on Raider Nation Radio 920, Unnecessary Roughness. You had tweeted out about Foley Fadakasi, not number 63 anymore. He's now number 94. I'm more impressed with the fact that he made such an impact on the team as quickly as he did. I mean, remember, they got him right before the Texans preseason game. What did you think about what Fadakasi was able to do?
5: Yeah, because, see, I'm always going to be biased to my OG, my veterans, guys who've been in the league for more than 5-6 years. To me, Fadakasi comes in, and he's a specialist. He's going to be your run stopper, right? And a lot of teams have those guys. If you really look around, you have certain guys who are there to do what? So, honestly, they go and they come in and they do certain things. Like, here's guy as a run stopper, or this guy is your red zone threat. This is your blocking tight end. So all of these things are something that I think teams have. And so Fadakasi came in, and to me, from what I saw – in the time that he was there and what we saw from the beginning of training camp with other players, was he not the best penetrating run stopper for the Raiders?
0: Yeah,
5: defensive front? That's what I saw, right? Yep. Taka Hemingway still only in his second season. J.J. Pegues still in his second season. Adam Butler is a good guy who I think brings you pass rush. Same with Jonah La'ulu as well. But I think if you're looking for a guy who just really can hold up a double team and keep those linebackers free and can get you penetration, that was Fadakasi. And that was something that I talked to him about when I said, what were you doing, you know, this time? He was like, honestly, I was working on my football body, working on getting my body prepared for what I know my role is going to be, which is to stop the run and keep the linebackers free. And I thought he did that and earned a spot. And he goes from number 63 to 94.
0: Yeah, no, I saw that. And, yeah, I agree with you 100%. I do think he was the best guy at playing that role, and he did it really well from the minute that the Raiders were able to pick him up. What did you think? I wanted to ask you about what Miami did. They claimed seven guys off of waivers. What did that tell you about their roster when you saw that?
5: It will all reveal itself.
0: Okay. I like it. It will all reveal itself.
5: So when you see a team claim seven guys,
0: right?
5: Seven guys, that tells you all you need to know.
0: Right. Okay? Well, think about town.
5: Seven players. Think about it. Seven players who did not participate in OTAs, mini camp, training camp, preseason games are now on that roster. So they're kind of telling you what they're doing. I'm not saying that it's going to be no matter what, week one is always a monster in the NFL because you don't know what teams are going to bring. I mean, it's just, I always say it's always the crapshoot, right? Things can happen. I mean, like you mentioned, the Raiders went into New England last year and beat the Patriots. And we're like, man, the Raiders going 17-0. And obviously you saw how things ended, right? The Raiders won two more games the rest of the year, and the Patriots won the AFC and played in the Super Bowl. So I'm just looking and evaluating that the Miami Dolphins look to be in a position of acquiring talent, rebuilding, you know, accumulating draft picks, right? Mm-hmm. While trying to be as competitive as possible. Because that's what everybody's on you. We're trying to put together a competitive football team. We're acquiring talent from all over. And I was like, yeah, but you're also pushing a lot of chips to next year as well. And we see that as well. You won't say that publicly, but right. I've been around this league long enough that you will reveal what you're doing. You don't have to tell me. Your actions tell me. I think my wife told me that one time, too. You don't have to tell me.
0: I don't doubt that, brother.
5: You know what I'm saying?
0: Yep.
5: So I'm like, all right, man. I got you. I'm going to take the garbage out. My bad. I didn't mean to. I forgot. But, you know, it's those types of things that you know, kind of show you how the league works, and it really falls in sometime, I'd say, always everyday life as well.
0: Yeah, no, there's no doubt about that. I love the way you broke that one down. I think we've all been there, done that, and heard that line. Well, we'll close out with this. College Station, you're headed to Kyle Field for week one college football. Tell us about that one. That should be fun.
5: Oh, excited, man. Saturday, ESPN, 4:00. Missouri State at Texas A&M. I'm excited to get to my second game at Kyle Field. I haven't been there in a while, probably about five seasons. But, you know, excited to see what, you know, this Texas A&M team can do. It's a team that made the playoff last year, won 11 games. Mm-hmm. Can you believe that? But lost the last two games, and Miami, you know, beat them in a game that they didn't score a touchdown in. Right. So I'm excited to see what's going on. Mike Elko is really doing a good job, you know, going into his fourth year as head coach. So I just miss college football. You know, I said I have the best job in the world because I'm get to work on the Raiders broadcast. But, you know, right next to it is, you know, 1A, 1B, whatever you want to put it is doing college football. So excited to see what this new group of, you know, college athletes get to put out. And, you know, you always feel a little more closer to the game, especially I'm going to the spot that produced Trey Zoon, right? Yep. You know, the offensive line. So how crazy is that? The Texas A&M football team will be replacing four offensive linemen. Four of them were drafted. Trey Zoon was one of them. So that's how good that offensive line was. And so that's a guy who we don't even talk about too, Q, who's going to be your backup center behind, you know, Tyler Linderbaum. And can play your tackles position. I mean, he could be a tackle in waiting for the future. Who knows? I mean, DJ Glaze is almost, is he coming up on a contract year already? Like, there's a lot that goes into play. And so Trey Zoon may be the most valuable piece on that Raiders offensive line, and he doesn't even have a starting position at the moment. So very interesting, but that's what all comes to mind as I get ready to head to a College Station for week one of college football.
0: Hey, I'm giving a round of applause. I'm so happy to be able to talk about college football and talk about the action on the field instead of everything else off the field. Let's get it. Let's get it. I am ready. So,
5: hey, one last tie-in. You know where Clint Kubiak started his coaching journey?
0: Yes. Yes, right there.
5: Texas
0: right
5: A&M as well. Right there at A&M. So a lot of, like I said, a lot of correlation when it comes to the silver and black. So excited to see what week one presents for college football.
0: There you go. Well, have a fun broadcast. I know you'll do a hell of a job, as you always do. You know we'll be locked in and paying attention, my man. It's always great catching up with you.
5: All right, sound good, Q, man. Always a pleasure, man.
0: Appreciate it. Great stuff right there. Kirk Morrison, part of the Raiders broadcast, but also be part of Texas A&M coming up on Saturday from College Station. Again, 4 p.m. on ESPN. Check that out. That's going to be – I'm just glad that college football is back. I'm so excited about that. Speaking of college football being back, myself and Doug Douglas are actually going to be holding it down on Saturday at Treasure Island at the Golden Circle Sportsbook. We're going to hold that down from 9 a.m. to 11 a.m. Throw the Flag is back. And so we're going to be doing the first week show, myself and Doug. And then later on that night, I'm busy on Saturday. Later on that night, I'll be from Whiskey Stadium across from Allegiant Stadium with your last second Usher and Chris Brown tickets, so I'll have that opportunity. So I'll be there representing Raider Nation Radio 920 while Willie Ramirez is holding it down for ESPN Las Vegas. So we're going to be taking over Whiskey Stadium. So wherever you're at in Las Vegas, you can head over to the Golden Circle Sportsbook inside of TI or Whiskey Stadium on Saturday, and you will find me. 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
5: But you just look at these numbers, the TFLs, the forced fumbles, obviously the sacks. It's going to be a dream come true. This will be like a defensive secondary or a defense having to, we're having a conversation about Jerry Rice and Randy Moss. This is both of those guys on the field at the same time. Like, who are you, third down, red zone, just all these different situations. So down after down, I don't know how many snaps he will take, you know, game in, game out, but just preparing for these guys. We always talk about the trenches. It starts there. How do you prepare for 99 and 95?
6: It's unnecessary roughness. Presented by Meineke, doing car care right. Here's your boy Q.
7: Aaron Donald made it official yesterday, letting it be known he was officially back. Obviously, he's teaming up with Myles Garrett, back with his Rams team, and they look like they're going to be nasty along that defensive line, not to mention just the other players that they have along that defensive line. And, of course, they're the ones that everyone's penciling in to be in the Super Bowl, Super Bowl 61 there in L.A. Obviously, they've got to play the games. It is Unnecessary Roughness here on Raider Nation Radio 920. We bring in our good friend Emory Hunt from CBS Sports, kicking off hour number two of the show. And Emory, thanks so much for your time. You know, it's always great to catch up with you, my man. And what did you think when the worst-kept secret was announced yesterday that Aaron Donald was, in fact, returning to the National Football League?
8: You know, he kind of want to temper your expectations. That was my initial thought, because we've seen these things happen before where you have this quote-unquote super team. They don't really, you know, pan out how you think it will, because it looks great on paper, but we know in the year grind of a football season, there's always one weird bounce here or there. And most recently we saw it with, you know, when the Patriots went and got Randy Moss and they went 17-0 and then couldn't finish the drill, right? So it is great for the defense, but we still got to wait and see what type of Aaron Donald are we getting. I know he didn't leave. He left on his own terms. It wasn't like he was falling off athletically or from a performance perspective, but you still want to know what it looks like after 2 years.
7: Yeah, it's going to be interesting, but I'll tell you what, they got a lot on that defensive line outside of Aaron Donald that's going to make him a tough out anyway. He's just going to be the cherry on top. Again, Emory Hunt from CBS Sports is with us here on Raider Nation Radio 920. You did a preview for CBS Sports about week one games that you're excited and fired up about. I know the Bills and Texans were one of them, but just how excited are you that we're at this stage of the game right now where we're looking at real, actual regular season games right around the corner?
8: That's always fun because it's less speculation, and now we get to see actual games that matter and actual, you know, ramifications for decisions that were made all offseason, you know, draft, free agency. And it's always good to see who's going to be that team that come out of nowhere and be the one that we're talking about in the end. Kind of like what we did with Seattle, New England, was a team that went from worst to first, and the Broncos looked like they were going to play the Seahawks in the Super Bowl, and you know, until things fell apart, and the Chicago Bears looked like they were going to be on that magical run. all the way through the Super Bowl. So those type of stories, you're always excited about the start of a season, but you really just want to see, you know, who's able to translate the on-paper roster to the actual on-grass roster.
7: Who's the one, what's the team that you're looking at that, you know, may not be a very good team or wasn't a very good team in 2025 that you think has a chance to take a big step this year?
8: Man, honestly, I look at the New York Jets. I feel like if Geno Smith can revert back to form that he had when he was with the Seahawks, what they built along the offensive line, with what they have right now around him in terms of both the run game and the receiving core, if that defense can do what it did this spring and this summer in terms of turn the ball over, number one, but also just, you know, live up to that on paper resume where those guys get after the quarterback, man, the Jets could be a surprise playoff team this year. I feel like they have enough to where at some point they got to break through. You know, when you build these rosters, you're like, man, they have a talented team. I feel like that's the one elephant in the room that no one's kind of addressing. I think the Jets, Geno can, you know, revert back to that form, they'll be a problem.
7: Again, we got Emory Hunt, CBS Sports, with us here on Radio Nation, Radio 920. We're going to try to reconnect real quick with Emory. He's starting to break up there a little bit. So I'm going to see if Ari can maybe reconnect with him one more time, and then we'll go on. The Jets, that's a surprising team. I did not see the Jets as a team that I don't know. I don't root against the teams. I'm hoping that Aaron Glenn could do really well. I think that I'm still scarred from what I saw with Geno last year. I know it wasn't all on him. Obviously, they just acquired Jordan Meredith. They've got Dylan Parham. They have some talent there, but that defense last year couldn't generate a turnover. They couldn't get an interception from a team that has a defensive back as their head, a former defensive back as their head coach. I mean, look, the Raiders play the Jets this year, so I'm not assuming that there's any victories. Like, I'm not going to ever assume that the Raiders are just going to pick up a dub, but that was not one of the ones I looked at on the schedule and thought, oh, man, that's going to be the toughest game. That one should be one of the smoother games, I would think, for the Raiders. But it is on the road. It's going to be pretty difficult. So that's definitely a name to watch down. I'm going to write that one down. Jets. Emory Hunt says the Jets are a team to pay attention to in 2026. And Emory's back now with us. And thanks so much. Just wanted to make sure that we can hear you smooth and clear. What did you think now that you've seen Fernando Mendoza play in three preseason games? What did you think from his performance?
8: You know, he sort of looked like the guy in Indiana. And for me, it was like when they drafted him, he's a high floor guy. I know people want to start Kirk Cousins, but he didn't look like he was out of place. So if you have a guy that, you know, has a high floor, is going to get better with more reps, more game experience, then, you know, you go with the young guy who has a high floor, and you know, he's going to figure it out as you go along. Because you don't get better at football by not playing football. But I felt like it was important for him to go out there and look like he belonged, and I thought he passed that test.
7: You know, we had a couple people hit us up and say they were concerned because he had a couple interceptions that he threw in the preseason. Is that something that you were concerned about, or is that just kind of the nature of the beast?
8: That's just kind of nature of the beast. I mean, the second one against San Francisco, I mean, that was a good throw to me. That was a risky throw, but it hit the receiver's hands. And it just, you know, when you have tips and overthrows, those things didn't happen. I felt like his interceptions weren't due to bad decisions. It wasn't like, oh, my God, that was a horrible throw. I know they kind of, you know, maybe the first one where you thought Mike Washington was going to settle down and, you know, and he kind of overthought it and threw it. I thought that was more of a panic throw. But the other one wasn't a bad throw at all. You kind of thought your receiver was going to grab that. But again, he didn't look like he was out of place. He looked like Kirk Cousins, to be honest. So if that's the floor, then go ahead and start the young man. Because again, he played a lot last year, 16 games, and yeah, you're both learning the offense at the same time. But I thought it was important for him to go out there and not look shell shocked or rattled. We've seen that before with some rookies where they're hesitant and they want to check everything down. I thought he was aggressive. He showed some athleticism. And he made some risky throws, which you were going to have to do at the NFL level. So I thought he did fine. I thought he passed the eye test at least.
7: Emory Hunt from CBS Sports is with us here at Raider Nation Radio 920. The team they play in week one is the Miami Dolphins. Miami, they claimed seven guys off of waivers today. When you saw that note about the Dolphins in their roster, what did that tell you when you saw how many guys they claimed off waivers?
8: That they still are trying to figure out what this team is going to look like. And it's interesting because that was one of the teams when we talked about, you know, what to expect from them coming into 2026. You saw all of the new faces, all of the new names, and it was like, man, if they could gel, they got a little bit of talent. They'll be pesky and feisty, but if you're a coach, you love coaching these guys that are young, that are all coming together, because you can kind of really instill your culture, instill your brand of football. But, man, there's still a lot of questions coming in. The one question you don't have, in my opinion, is about Devon Achane and also Malik Willis. I feel like those two guys could be the steadying hand on offense. But defense, you still got to worry about, okay, who's going to be the guy? Who are you going to have to worry about? And they're still trying to figure all that out, and that's going to take them at least a couple of weeks, maybe half a season, before we really start to see a true identity form in Miami.
7: What do you think we'll see in Kansas City, and when? How quickly do you think Patrick Mahomes could get back to being the Patrick Mahomes that we all know?
8: It's interesting, man, because I know he was out there in a brace, you know, during training camp and all of those things, but, man, I just don't understand how we could ignore. It wasn't just the ACL, it was the LCL, too. And so Patrick Mahomes, what made him special was the fact that he's able to create those off-script plays. I will have to wait and see if he's going to be out there week one. I know they say he's going to be out there week one, but, man, that's tough. I think it will probably take him a good quarter of the season to get back to where we can recognize the Patrick Mahomes of old.
7: That's what I was thinking. As a guy that's torn both my ACLs, I know that it takes a while. And like you said, it's not just an ACL, it's an LCL as well. And I feel like, Emery, a lot of times it's between your ears. It's not even if you're healthy, it's just getting that confidence back, especially for a quarterback who likes to step up in the pocket, and that's right where the damage is. I think it's going to take him a while to get back to form into old shape, as far as I'm concerned.
8: You know what's funny? I tore my ACL in high school, and then I tore it again in college, right? And so the first time that I tore it, I tore it in September, and I was actually cleared to go play in the spring. And so, like, May, right? And it was like, oh, you're medically cleared. And I'm like, yeah, you say that, but I don't feel comfortable going out there running. You know what I'm saying? Like,
7: yeah.
8: Like, you're right. It's about the mental, because how, especially when you think about how he tore it, right? Mm-hmm. He got outside the pocket. He tried to throw in a move and came down awkwardly. That's Patrick Mahomes' game. So yep. Now when he gets outside the pocket again, and in that same situation, that'll happen in week one. Will he feel confident enough to throw the football, or will he just try to go and slide to get out of bounds, or he'll just take the sack? So that's what we have to see.
7: Yeah, no doubt about that. Again, Emery Hunt, CBS Sports, is with us here. Raider Nation Radio 920. I did want to ask you about a couple other quarterbacks. Kyler Murray's in Minnesota. He's the guy there. J.J. McCarthy's on the roster, but Kyler Murray's the guy. What do you think about that marriage between Kevin O'Connell and Kyler Murray?
8: I think they have a chance to legitimately challenge the Bears, in my opinion, in the NFC North. Their defense is going to be top three. That defense is crazy. They're going to be able to get pressure. They're going to give the offense ample opportunities with the football. Kyler Murray just has to play his 111. And I think what happens for him is that this is the best roster collectively he's been on, to where he doesn't feel like he has to carry everything. And I think that's going to work out well for him. You'll see him play a little bit a calmer game as opposed to the frenetic game we saw him play at A&M, at Oklahoma, and also with the Arizona Cardinals. I'm expecting big things from Kyler Murray, and it won't probably look the same numbers-wise, but from an efficiency standpoint, he'll be playing the best ball of his career.
7: What are you expecting from the quarterback position in Atlanta between Tua and Michael Penix?
8: It's fascinating because we talk about ACLs in return. You know, Penix just got cleared to go and do 11-on-11 duty. So for him, I think he's in a catbird seat because he got to sit back and watch Tua, you know, fumble this opportunity. So all he has to go out there and do is be efficient, throw the intermediate ball rather well, you know, take those timely shots deep down the field, and he'll be fine. But if you're Kevin Stefanski, you're thinking, okay, well, I don't particularly want to rush this kid out there because he's already had multiple injuries. And if Tua can kind of do what he did his last preseason game, just get the ball out, play it safe, play efficient, and just help the offense function, then we could slowly bring back Penix. But I think we'll see Penix end up being the starter by, let's say, like week six or seven before they move off of Tua and on to Michael Penix.
7: Well, we'll close out with this. Great stuff as always. One of the games that you wanted to preview and you were excited about week one was, as I mentioned, Buffalo at Houston. I know Josh Allen doesn't have a big history of winning there in Houston. What do you think about this week one matchup?
8: Oh, man, that's going to be a fun one because you have new coaches in terms of on Buffalo's side. And the bugaboo of Josh Allen, like you talked about, going to Houston and trying to play successful football. And the new defense in Buffalo as well with Jim Leonard. I think the defense in Buffalo is going to be fun to watch. They're going to be active. They're going to be aggressive. But the biggest thing for me is whether or not Joe Brady will try to change things for Josh Allen. When you just allow Josh Allen to, you know, be Josh Allen, I think that works offensively, but you can't try to turn Josh Allen into Joe Burrow. That's not his game because them turnovers will start popping up like crazy. So you got to do exactly what got you the job and don't try to tinker with what the formula was. So for Houston, I feel like when you look at C.J. Stroud, no one talks about how he wasn't the same after the concussion. And everybody just says, oh, his performance was terrible. Well, yeah, he came back from a concussion. He probably wasn't all the way, you know, healthy. I think that's the biggest key. So I'm excited to see how that's going to work out for them, too. Should be a great game.
7: Yeah, it should be. Houston's got that defense that's Super Bowl worthy, but is that offense going to complement them is going to be the big question. But, yeah, that's a hell of a week one matchup right there. Buffalo in H-Town taking on the Texans. Well, great stuff as always, Emery. What are you working on that we should be on the lookout for?
8: Man, everything. They got me all over CBS Sports, CBS Sports Network. But we do. I do have a college football game coming up this Saturday. Monmouth versus Sacred Heart. Nice FCS matchup if you want to check it out. I'll be calling that game. But I got a bunch of CBS Sports Network games coming up down the pike, too.
7: Nice, nice. Well, we'll be on the lookout. Of course, we'll be listening and locked in, man. Great stuff as always. Thanks so much for your time. You know we appreciate you.
8: Appreciate you guys. Thanks for having me.
7: Yes, sir. Yes, sir. Emery Hunt, CBS Sports right there with us here on Raider Nation Radio 920 and just kind of scatter shooting some NFL and scatter shooting some games that he's looking forward to. And obviously that week one matchup between Buffalo and Houston is going to be huge, outrageous. Two teams that have expectations to go really far and we'll see what ends up happening. Saw a lot of reaction to Emery's thoughts on the Jets. I'm kind of shocked that he said the Jets as well. I'm not going to lie. It caught me off guard when he said the Jets. I did not think that was a team that he was going to go with. Our guy Sean said, ring the damn bell. So, hey man, gotta call it. I just happen to see it right now. If you call for it, you gotta ring it. There you go. There you go. Hey man, that's the rules in the barbershop. Right? It don't matter who it is, right? If you call for the bell, you gotta ring the bell. So, Sean called for the bell. Yeah, I was really shocked and surprised to hear him see the Jets. And so, I'll respect the opinion and I'll pay attention to what they're doing. I don't think they're gonna be very good, but again, that's just me. We'll see what ends up happening. I don't know, man. I know that when the Raiders had Geno and everyone said that he was gonna be that guy, you know, that he was in Seattle, just wasn't going to force everything on his own. He was going to be able to trust the guys around him, and he just never did that with the Raiders. And, again, I'm not putting it all on Geno. I don't think that was all his fault what happened last year. But I just think with that lasting impression of what

0: say, you know, hey, the Jets are going to be better, and then they actually are better. That's one of those that's like, man, remember that? I called that back in August.
1: Right. You got to throw a parade for that one.
0: That's one of those that you can sit there and run around with your chest pumped out, right? You heard it here first. I'm not that guy. I'm not the heard it here first guy, but I know plenty that are.
1: I have not an analyst, but a really good friend of mine that is a diehard Jets fan. He's, you know, born in New York, and he's like, they're going to suck this year. So, I don't, you know, we'll see the expectations.
0: That's my expectations. You know? But, again, I mean, hey, look, like I said, we heard it here first. Let's just put it right. Like that. We'll see what happens. Let's see. Tech Raiders say, hey, Q, waiver pickup. Daryl Luter was the cornerback who tipped the pass. That was an interception for Fernando to Naylor in that last preseason game versus the Niners. He was also the quarterback who defended Fernando's back shoulder to throw to Malik Benson. Yeah, he made some plays. He definitely made some plays on Thursday, and that's what Kirk Morrison had brought up when he joined us in the first hour of the show, that they saw him, the Raiders got to see him up close to personal just the other day, and so kind of having a good idea of what they're getting in him, or at least they believe they have a good idea of what they're getting. My only issue with him is that he's been injured so much. It's always hard to depend on guys that have been routinely injured, because normally when they're routinely injured, they end up getting injured. It's just the nature of the beast. And I know anybody can get hurt on any given play. I get that, but that's the one knock that I've seen on him routinely. And we'll talk to Brian Peacock, Locked On 49ers. He'll join us coming up in about 15 minutes or so here to tell us all about Luter and what went wrong. And I know that when he was in college, he was really a press man guy, and then I know the 49ers use them a lot in zone coverage. So, again, I'm good. If they're going to go back and start having these corners play more press man coverage, I'm with that. I think that they should do that. I think that works out best for them, but everyone's not built to do that. And I thought that's why D'Cam Richardson was looking pretty comfortable in camp, was because he was getting back to doing the press man coverage, something he talked about as well. But, he gets waived today to make room for Luter, who the Raiders signed off the waiver wire from the San Francisco 49ers. Jake said, I actually don't agree with anything this guy has said. LOL. Jets are a sleeper playoff team. Fernando should keg starting. Fernando looks like Kirk Cousins. That was rough. So there you go. That's funny. And then Sean said, ring the damn bell. That's hilarious. I love it. Keep that feedback coming at 702-365-9200. What stood out to you the most from the roster moves that the Raiders have made over the last day or so, from yesterday to today, where they stand with their 53-man roster, their practice squad? What is it that, like I said, stands out to you the most? 702-365-9200. One guy I did want to hear from real quick, Ari, is Mike Washington Jr. He's a guy that got an opportunity to run with the ones on Thursday against the 49ers, and he checked that box. Looked like he definitely fit the role. Now, don't know how much he's going to be relied on, especially early on. Think Ashton Gentry is going to be healthy and ready to go, but you could tell that Mike Washington's going to be a good one. And after the game, Brandy Flores and multiple others caught up with Mike Washington Jr.
2: You never want to see injuries happen, but Ashton goes down, a bigger role for you. What have you made of this week and what you were able to do out there tonight?
3: Like I said last week, you know, staying where my feet are and, you know, taking advantage of the opportunity, you know, to be able to go out there and compete against their ones and compete with their ones and run with our ones. So, I mean, it's a good experience.
2: What's it do for your confidence being able to run behind your ones and do what you were able to accomplish tonight?
3: You know, the confidence comes from my faith. You know, Jesus, you know, he's the center of my everything. So that's where my confidence comes from. And, you know, I thank him every day, you know, like I said, giving me that opportunity to be able to go out there and perform.
4: You had to step up today, of course. What do you tell yourself when you're about to go into this moment, or does nothing change for you?
3: It's go time. It's go time. That's it.
4: Obviously, Ashton's been someone who's mentored you and really helped you. How scary was that moment? And what was kind of the aftermath of that for you?
3: I mean, you don't ever want to see a player go down. I mean, it's kind of like a player's biggest fear, you know, going down, getting injured, you know, being out for however long. So seeing that, I was just like, you know, and then, you know, we talked after. It's nothing really too crazy. So, you know, he'll be back. He'll be strong.
4: Does he feel pretty optimistic when you talk to him?
3: Yes.
2: How ready do you feel for the moment, whatever it looks like for you at this point?
3: I mean, I'm ready. Like I said, I get my confidence, and I get my confidence from my faith, you know, within Jesus Christ. So I'm ready.
5: What have you learned from Ashton up to this point that's kind of helped you throughout this process?
3: Really slowing the game down, whether it's the play calls, because is completely different from college. It's super long play sometimes. So whether it's long

0: down the play calls, reading the defenses, you know, a bunch of stuff. I could go on and on about what Ashton has taught me, but I feel like the most valuable things were, you know, play-by-play, not getting in my head, not, you know, sitting in a moment too long. For example, if I, you know, make a mistake on a play, you know, get out of that play, next play mentality.
1: What was kind of your first reps, you know, and substantially with the first team offensive line? What were some things that you felt like they did tonight that really helped you out making those holes?
0: I mean, you know, it's a mindset, you know, that they're called the trenches for a reason. They was able to, you know, make the holes for me, and I was able to hit them.
2: In that aspect, it looks like things are really coming together, especially for that first team offense. How optimistic does that make you guys as you get ready for week one?
0: Super exciting. We didn't get a chance to score, but, I mean, I could definitely tell, and everybody could tell, that we got an explosive offense.
3: Mike, after that Houston game, you said it was the first NFL game you've ever been to and played in.
4: Yeah.
3: Are you used to it now, or does it still make you a little giddy?
0: I'm just grateful for the opportunity. I mean, I know a couple times I just sat there and I was like, wow, I'm in the NFL. You know, so, I mean, I'm just grateful for the opportunity.
5: Mike Washington Jr. in the Raiders locker room following the preseason finale against the 49ers. That was last Thursday. Got a handful of players and even a couple legends that we still want to get to throughout the course of today and maybe tomorrow as well. But want to make sure that you're able to hear from all the players that Brandy and Vince and others caught up with post game. And there's Mike Washington. He's obviously got a really good head on his shoulders. As you heard him say, he leans heavily on his faith, and that's why he's as level-headed as he is, and he's ready for the moment, and, you know, whatever that is, whatever that role is, large or small, he's going to be ready for it. And I do think that the Raiders have a really good one, and if Ashton is healthy, that's a good 1-2 punch as far as I'm concerned. And it's a very young, Kirk Morrison brought it up, that's a very young running back room, right? I mean, you talk about what have you learned from Ashton Jeanty. Jeanty's only in year two. He's still trying to figure things out as well, and he's already teaching the young fella, the rookie, the ropes in the National Football League. So a very, very young running back room, but sounds like that they are coming together and they're really working on building this thing moving forward between Jeanty and Mike Washington. We got Brian Peacock, host of Locked On 49ers, joining us coming up in about 6 minutes or so. But let's go out to the phone lines real quick. Talk to our guy, Hardcore Raider. Hardcore, welcome to the show. What's on your mind?
6: Hey, bro, I'll make it quick. So I wasn't too surprised with any of the roster moves. I'm glad they kept Aiden O'Connell. A little surprised about DeCam getting let go. Wish the best for him. Thanks to all the other guys that gave us, you know, their best and helped us out. But one thing I wanted to say real quick, I was trying to flip and watch, trying to find some sports on yesterday. I came across the championship for flag football, men's and women's, like USA. And I'll tell you what, man, those women can freaking ball. There's some, like, pretty good athletes in those flag football women's teams, dude. So mm-hmm. I just want to give a shout out to women, dude, and what they're able to do, and you know, it gives them a chance to get a, you know, potential scholarship and stuff in the future. But man, some of those girls are slinging the rock. I was like, man, that's awesome. So I was pretty impressed. I never seen it before, other than like powder puff games in high school and stuff. But that's pretty cool. I don't know if you ever seen it, but it was pretty impressive, man.
5: Yeah, for sure. Yeah, the flag football teams and the girls flag football teams, they can play. There's a lot of really good players. There's some really good teams around here as well, man. Thanks so much for the call. Definitely appreciate your Hardcore Raider right there giving a shout out to the ladies flag football team. And we should have another Tom Flores High School Football Coach of the Week award recipient coming up on tomorrow's show for week two of the high school football season, I believe. So hopefully we'll have that. But we will have Brian Peacock, Locked On 49ers. He'll give us a little rundown of what to expect from Daryl Luter. He's the cornerback that the Raiders picked up off of waivers. They had the number one selection. They had the number one spot when it came to waivers, and they used it on one guy. We'll get a preview of him next here on Raiders Radio 920.
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5: Harvardan is back with the wind and the hang, and now the fair catch. Oh, somebody the ball, left it, and it's picked up right there. San Francisco all over it. What a big time play. Darrell Luter on the ricochet gets the ball. That's a muff.
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7: Taking it back, 2025 right there. That was the 49ers and the Browns. That was a special teams play that Darrell Luter made. And now Darrell Luter is the guy that the Raiders have picked up off of waivers from the 49ers. Matter of fact, the only guy they picked up off of waivers was Darrell Luter. So we got to do a little bit of a preview and find out exactly who the Raiders are getting in Luter. And to help us do that here on Unnecessary Roughness on Raider Nation Radio 920, we bring in our good friend Brian Peacock, Locked On 49ers, amongst others. And Brian, thanks so much for your time. Appreciate you. And you were spot on when it came to Spencer Burford last time we did this. Spencer Burford is a guy that not only competed for a spot, but looks like he earned that left guard spot. So tip of the cap to you on that call. What can you tell us about Darrell Luter, who, from all my indications, is he's just a guy that's injured quite a bit?
8: Yeah, it's really been unfortunate for Darrell Luter, because as long as he's been a 49er, 3 years plus his fourth training camp, you just haven't even seen that much tape of him on the field on defense. And when he has played, he's been a solid player. I think it's pretty telling that the Raiders, with that number one waiver position, claimed Darrell Luter over every player that was waived in the entire NFL. So clearly he was a number one draft pick for them as it pertains to the waiver wire. And so they believe he's someone that can immediately come in and help their defense. And I believe Darrell Luter can. He's the epitome of a solid but not spectacular player, where you're glad you have him on your team. He can play a little defense. He can cover. He can do a little man. He's got some size to him. He's got some physicality to him. He's athletic enough to cover. He's not a supreme athlete. He's not a supreme hitter or anything like that. He can play special teams, which is very key. We heard that highlight. I think it's pretty telling as well that the highlight you guys found was from special teams and not on the defensive side of the ball. But he can play a little special teams, and he might not be the ace special teamer, but he can do that. So he's kind of just well-rounded, can do a little bit of everything for your football team. But for the 49ers, he was really never able to elevate above, like, cornerback four for them. And in the end, they had a rookie in Ephesians Prysock, and enough players to where they thought maybe we can sneak Darrell Luter through waivers, because he's somebody entering the last year of his rookie contract that there's just, you know, four or five, six other corners that they thought they wanted to keep more, and had Saran Neal, who was a little bit better on special teams. And so in the end, I think Darrell Luter was kind of looking around and was like, well, I don't really have a role on this football team anymore.
7: He was a guy that was selected in the draft in 2023 by the 49ers. What was the initial vision that you were understanding was what they wanted him to do? Obviously, he wasn't able to do it because of injury, but what was it that they really wanted him to be when they drafted him?
8: Well, so the big thing with him coming out of, you know, smaller school, South Alabama, he was, you know, physically gifted enough to be an NFL player at a small school level, which was pretty obvious. And, you know, he could play man. It's a pretty similar story. You see it, we've seen it with Renardo Green on the 49ers, where, you know, guys in college, and if you're a big-time athlete and you're a college football player, you're likely a cornerback that's pretty athletic and that can cover guys. And things are pretty simple on that level for the most part. And, you know, you cover the guy in front of you, and man skills are something that gets you drafted into the NFL. And then you get to the NFL and they say, well, that's great that you have all these man-to-man skills, but now we need you to communicate. We need you to play cover three zone. We need you to pass this guy off and then pick this up and know all the rules. And for a lot of players, I think that's a tough transition sometimes. And you start thinking instead of just reacting and playing. And I think that Darrell Luter did sometimes struggle with that transition.
7: Brian Peacock, Locked On 49ers, is with us here on Raider Nation Radio 920, Unnecessary Roughness. So I guess in your opinion, if he were to stay healthy, and obviously the Raiders have to sign him to their 53-man roster since they picked him up off waivers, if he stays healthy, where do you see him on the depth chart? Like, do you think he'd be a 3, a 4, similar to what he was with the 49ers, or do you think that he has a chance to even be better than that?
8: Yeah, I think that's probably what he is. He's a third or fourth corner. He's an outside corner. He can be a depth player. If you need him to start a game, he can do that. And then he also has value to have a uniform on Sundays. Even if he's in a backup role at cornerback, he can also play on your special teams coverage unit. So he's a valuable player, and he's an NFL player for sure. He's probably not the guy that you want to be starting corner for you, but he's just a solid all-around player, has some size, has some athleticism, and definitely can make some plays.
7: Were you surprised that he didn't clear waivers and get to revert back to the 49ers practice squad, and that the Raiders did go out and pick him up?
8: No, I didn't know that he would be the first player claimed, but I did think that he was one of the two or so players that were the most likely to be claimed by another team, just because I think if you have a player who's clearly an NFL player, which Darrell Luter is, I think most rosters, they have room for a player that's, you know, that's somebody that they know that they can utilize immediately. And, you know, he's still at the end of his rookie contract as well, so he's not an old player necessarily either. So, you know, maybe there is a little bit more room for him to grow, and maybe a little bit of a different system, a different look in a new place, and perhaps there's more there for him if he can stay healthy.
7: So would you say that, as you mentioned, his man-to-man skills, that would probably be where he's at best and not really zone coverage?
8: Yeah, I mean, he's kind of okay all around. He's not a shutdown guy from a man perspective, but he can make plays, you know, in press man. He can make plays in off coverage. He's got some size. He's got a lot of length, long arms, and he can make a play in a ball, but he doesn't have, you know, supreme ability to break on the ball either. And so I think that's why the 49ers saw him and thought, this is a player who should be able to transition into that sort of a cover three role and play a lot of zone. And he can do that. I just think that, as with most cornerbacks coming out of college, they would prefer to just, you know, cover the guy in front of them rather than worry about the rules of what they're playing.
7: No doubt. No doubt. Again, Brian Peacock, Locked On 49ers, with us here at Raider Nation Radio 920. So it's been an eventful offseason, to say the least, for the 49ers with everything going on. How weird has this felt for you covering this team this offseason, from everything from Ayuk and him having his ultimate meltdown, obviously the head coach getting into an accident, the owner getting arrested? Like, what kind of offseason has this been for you?
8: This is just the normal 49ers offseason, Q. Like, this is how it goes over here. I couldn't imagine covering any other football team. But this one, like, what's funny is, and Kyle Shanahan's response, and John Lynch as well, they basically had the identical. I think they might have talked about it potentially before they talked to the media about it. But Kyle Shanahan and John Lynch, you know, kind of had the same answer when they were asked about the Jed York stuff. And it was like, well, you know, that's sensitive stuff, but in reality, has no bearing on the football field. Like, right. And I think the Brandon Ayuk stuff, it's weird, it's funny, and it's on social media, and it's like, what is going on with this guy? But he's not around. In fact, they just gave his number 11 to DeMarcus Robinson today, who changed his number to 11. So I can't wait for that social media post, and maybe I've already missed it, but I know Brandon Ayuk's not going to be happy about that one. But, you know, whether it's, you know, Kyle Shanahan, as long as he's healthy and back going with his car accident, and as long as his concussion symptoms don't creep up on him and not allow him to game plan as he normally does, or loud stadiums bothering him, and I think he's passed those tests in the preseason, really none of the weird stuff that's happening off the field is going to affect the 49ers except for this injury stuff. And whether or not you believe in electromagnetic frequency will dictate whether you think this is something that the 49ers can get through from an injury front. But I will say, as far as the injuries go, the one thing that you can count on for a reason that a player could potentially get it injured is age and past injuries. And the 49ers do have an older roster, especially their foundational players, an older roster of players who have all had a lot of, you know, injuries that have mounted up. So for that standpoint, I think it still could be very interesting the rest of the way as far as who's going to be available week to week for the 49ers.
7: It's so funny. We just got a text from our guy, Mailman Raider, and he said, Q, we all know the cause of Luter's injuries was the substation. Come on, he'll be fine now. So that, how, I mean, that thing's got its own Twitter account now. I mean, it at some point though, Brian, I ain't gonna lie, I feel like there might be something there at some point. Like it just makes too much sense to a certain extent, but then it doesn't. I mean, that's gotta be a hell of a conversation piece that you have there.
8: And you know what's funny is, there, one of my listeners sent me an article from Japan where, in Japan, apparently they've okayed the use of electromagnetic frequencies in the medical industry, but, you can also utilize that for helping these patients recover too. Mm. So, like, I don't even know what to think about the electromagnetic field stuff. And obviously the 49ers put their own, you know, research behind it and hired somebody that said it's basically like how.
9: Until 4:15 p.m. Pacific Daylight Time. At 3:34 p.m. Pacific Daylight Time, a severe thunderstorm was located near Kershaw Ryan Campground for 6 miles west of Caliente, moving northeast at 25 miles per hour. Hazard, 60 miles per hour wind gusts and quarter-size hail. Source, radar indicated. Impact, hail damage to vehicles is expected. Expect wind damage to roofs, siding, and trees. Locations impacted include Caliente, Kershaw Ryan Campground, Ponaka and Cathedral Gorge State Park. Seek shelter inside a well-built structure and stay away from windows. This storm is capable of producing damaging winds and large hail.
7: To the table the most, especially in this scheme that he's very familiar with.
8: Yeah, Spencer Burford's an interesting player because he kind of has some offensive tackle attributes with, you know, he's got some long arms, he's got some length, he has some athleticism. He's somebody that can pass protect, he's somebody that can get out on the move, and obviously has a history, which is the strongest thing he has, is probably the knowledge of that system that Clint Kubiak brought in. And so that's probably given him a leg up against everybody else that he's competing with, just because he knows the system and probably feels more at home on the left side than on the right side as well. So I think that's a really nice spot for Spencer Burford, and I'm rooting for him to play well for the Raiders. I like seeing some of these former 49ers come over to a new regime and have some promise with the direction this thing is going. And not even Spencer Burford, but man, I was saying that the 49ers should try to take some of these extra offensive linemen off the Raiders' hands and go take them back to the Bay Area after that last preseason game. So I really do think that Clint Kubiak and the brain trust there in Las Vegas is building it right. You get a young quarterback, have a veteran to show him the ropes and build the nest for that player. You got a tight end, you got an offensive line with depth and some good young players competing. And then, you know, maybe you throw in a Jeremiah Smith and you're off and running if you're the Raiders' offense next year.
7: Yeah, there you go. I like that Jeremiah Smith name, and the Raiders definitely need a wide receiver one, and he would definitely be that guy. Well, it's great stuff as always, man. You're always a wealth of knowledge for us. We do appreciate it. What else are you working on that we should be on the lookout for?
8: Oh, you got Locked On 49ers Daily. I'm also doing the NFL six-pack show on the Locked On Podcast Network. My guy Matt Williamson and myself breaking down the entire NFL every day with usually six topics there in the six pack. So just covering the league, having fun, getting ready for some real actual football, man.
7: Yeah, exactly. We made it. We're right here now on the eve, really, of real football and it mattering. So yeah, man, we survived another off season. Great stuff as always, my man. Thanks so much for your time. You know I appreciate you.
8: Yeah, appreciate you, Q.
7: Yes, sir. Brian Peacock right there, Locked On 49ers. Great job. And as I mentioned it, when the Raiders signed Spencer Burford as a free agent, he was the guy that we had on the show. And he told myself and Ari, hey, man, he's going to compete for a starting job. He's, you know, he might not be the best offensive lineman, but he knows the system. He knows the scheme and knows what they're going to be looking for. And, you know, a lot of people have been I don't want to say singing the praises, but have been complimentary to the Raiders in the way that they're trying to build this thing. And I know that it's never going to be fast enough for us. Everyone who's been patient, I should say that in air quotes, everyone's been super, super patient. It's been way too long. I get it. But it does feel like that this team is building things the right way and they have the right coaching and the right leadership to get it done. So we'll see what Darrell Luter could bring to the table, see if he's, you know, just some quality depth that they felt like that they didn't have in that defensive back room, or if he ends up emerging into something else outside of special teams as well. But the Raiders do pick him up. They claim him off waivers, the only player that they claimed off waivers this process. And, of course, they have that number one spot through week three of the regular season. We do hear from you next at 702-365-9200. What stood out to you the most from the roster moves that the Raiders have made throughout the course of yesterday and also today? Let us know your thoughts. Again, 702-365-9200. Plus, we got more sounds from the locker room on the way. 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
1: Labor Day. Is it a holiday for you, or will you be laboring on Labor Day? Either way, we've got you covered with two baseball games on your radio. 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
2: We've talked about this before. You can't really fake urgency. And they're going to say, like, yeah, he's going to go through the week as if he were a starting quarterback, even though he's not a starting quarterback. You can't fake that urgency. You can't fake the feeling, the nerves and the stress that cause you to do the extra preparation or put yourself in that fire. So, like, I'm sure there's a strategy to prepare the quarterbacks who aren't playing. I just don't know what theirs is, and we haven't really seen it work too many times in the past. At some point, you're going to have to put them out there.
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4: Dominique Foxworth right there, talking about Fernando Mendoza and the Raiders' strategy for him starting and when and if he's going to get the start. Don't expect him to start week one. Don't know when to expect to see him start. I'm sure, as Clint Kubiak says all the time, at some point it will reveal itself. And when it does, then he'll get out there and be ready to go. As of right now, they have Kirk Cousins as QB1, and I'm assuming that that's what it's going to be when it comes up to September 13th when they take on the Miami Dolphins at Allegiant Stadium. It's Unnecessary Roughness here on Raider Nation Radio 920. I threw the question out there. What stood out to you the most from the roster moves that the Raiders made on Sunday when they had to trim their roster down to 53 men? They set the practice squad on today. They even claimed a player off of waivers. What has stood out to you the most? Let us know your thoughts at 702-365-9200. We got some really good text that we'll get to in a hot minute, but let's go out to San Carlos real quick. Talk to our guy, Scott. Scott, welcome to the show. What's on your mind?
5: Hey, Q. Hey, well, just to go kind of on your prompt there, your question. I think the thing that stood out the most to me is I was pleasantly surprised that they just kept Mike Washington and Lowry. Because in my mind, that means they must think that Ashton will be back sooner rather than later. So that, when I was looking at it today, that was the thing that I was like, or yesterday, but that's when I was like, oh, okay, that hopefully, I mean, I just took that as a hopeful sign that they think he's not going to be out for multiple games, because otherwise, I think we would have kept one of the other guys' depth.
4: Yeah, no, I agree. I thought that was a big deal, not having him on short-term IR and just keeping three running backs in general. That, to me, shows a sign that they believe he's going to be ready, if not for week one, pretty shortly after that.
5: Yeah, no, I totally agree. And then just because everybody keeps talking about it, I mean, we should just embrace Kirk as the starter. Just, you know, it's like, if that's the decision they made, they see practice every day, it's why they signed the guy, why they're paying him all that money, on and on and on. And, I mean, I'd love to see Fernando, you know, find a consistent offensive line. And I mean, again, if he has got the wide receiver weapons, that's one thing. But I just don't want to go out there and get killed. So I'm fine with that. I think it's like, you know what's going to happen. Kirk's going to throw two interceptions, and everybody's going to be like, oh, he's staying, get him out of here. But anyway, to start the season, I'm fine with that. And the last thing I'll close with is now I guess it's safe for me to go out and order my Benson jersey.
4: There you go. You can go get it. Well, make sure that he's going to stick with his number, right? And because I know some players have changed their numbers already, like Matt Gay went from 14 to 4, and, you know, Fadakasi went from 63 to 94. So I know there's still a few little moving and shaking with roster numbers. So it is safe for you to get his jersey, but don't get his number just yet until you know 100%.
5: No, that's a good tip, brother. Well, you have a good day, man. Good talking to you.
4: Hey, you too, the same, man. Really good call. Scott in San Carlos, really good to hear from you as always. And, yeah, I'm assuming that Benson's going to stick with number 19, but you never know. Maybe he looked at, like, 83, who was Devin Tompkins' number, and now that he's been waived, and I know Tompkins is back on the practice squad, but maybe, you know, Benson rather have that number. So I would wait a couple days. We'll actually get an opportunity to catch up with John Spytek and Brian Stark coming up tomorrow. So we'll talk about some of the roster construction. And, yeah, I would probably give it a couple days before I go out and make any jersey moves just in case these guys change their number. I don't want you to have the wrong number on your back. But thanks for that that call. It's really good to hear from you. Keep that feedback coming to 702-365-9200. What stood out to you the most from the roster moves that the Raiders made on Sunday and even today when it came to the practice squad and even claiming a player off waivers? And to me, one of the biggest deals was, you know, Jeanty and Dante Thornton both not being on short-term IR. Because that means that they're going to be available. They're, in theory, they're available for week number one, which really with Thornton surprised the hell out of me just because we haven't seen him at all. So obviously that they do feel comfortable that he's close to coming back. I know it's something that Clint Kubiak had mentioned that he's, you know, feeling like he's closer to returning, but we just never saw it happen. We never saw it come to fruition, whether it was in training camp, whether it was in preseason. And so we really don't know what he looks like in this offense. And it's just going to have to be one of those wait and see type situations. I know he lost valuable reps though, and I'm sure that he, you know, lost some of the edge on the depth chart, especially with Malik Benson coming on as strong as he did. I just feel like Benson, you know, probably passed him up, but that doesn't mean that he's out of the mix. Doesn't mean that he's not going to be part of the rotation when it comes to the wide receiver, that wide receiver room that honestly doesn't have anyone massive that stands out that, oh, this is wide receiver one, this is that guy. We all know that that will end up being Brock Bowers, but he's obviously the tight end, but that's target number one is Brock. There's no doubt about that. We got hour number three on the way. We'll continue to hear from you. Plus, take inside the Raiders locker room. It's Raider Nation Radio 920.
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15: It's been good. It could be better. You know, I've come to a lot of games, and sometimes I see, you know, the opposing team has a greater presence than they should, and so I'd like to see, you know, more silver and black out there, and but we have to start winning in order to get that. So, you know, I most of the fans are, you know, pretty diehard, and we want to give them something to cheer about.
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4: That's the Hall of Famer, Marcus Allen, right there as we kick off hour number three of the show. Unnecessary Roughness, Raider Nation Radio 920. He actually caught up with Mick Akers from the Las Vegas Review-Journal and was talking about the first 6 years of the Raiders being in Las Vegas. And you heard what Marcus had to say about fans and having more silver and black representation. But he hit it on the head. Got to start winning. Got to start winning games. You got to have some kind of payoff for Raider Nation to spend their hard-earned money to go to a game. And trust and believe, they're spending their hard-earned money. That's a lot of money that goes into going to these games each and every week. You got to have some kind of payback. There's got to be some kind of, you know, reward at the end of the tunnel. Some pot of gold at the end of the rainbow, right? You got to have some kind of payoff for going and like I said, spending all your hard-earned money on the entertainment that is the silver and black. They've got to start winning some games to have Raider Nation represented at Allegiant Stadium. We'll actually hear a little bit more from Marcus Allen as Brandy Flores caught up with him there on Thursday ahead of the 49ers preseason game, that the finale when it was alumni day, where over 325 former Raiders were in attendance, and that was just incredible. What a sight to see everyone that was there, and just being able to go through the notes and realize how many different eras of Raider football was represented. They just did a really good job with that. It was a great way to close out the preseason. But we do want to hear from you at 702-365-9200. I threw the question out there. What stood out to you the most from the roster moves that the Raiders have made from yesterday to today, even picking up a player off of waivers? Phone line and text line 702-365-9200. East Oakland Raiders said, am I the only one that didn't see much from Mafi? I'm so glad that you said that. Thank you for that text. No, you're not. And I was actually surprised when I saw that he made the roster yesterday. I was really surprised. I didn't see much from him in training camp in the preseason. I did see some really good dance moves. I've said that multiple times. He's got some really good dance moves that he was showing off in training camp. But I was really surprised because you remember last year when he got picked up, he was a Chip Kelly guy. So that was the big tie-in right there, as he had played with Chip there at UCLA. And so I thought that was what was keeping him around last year. And so he's still there. And I actually thought that today, if the Raiders did go ahead and pick up someone off waivers, maybe that's who they were going to move on from. But it made sense when they picked up a cornerback to end up waiving a cornerback, as they did with DK and Richardson. But yeah, I'm with you. I was actually surprised that he made the roster as well. Got a text from Brent. He said, happy to see the Raiders kept all three quarterbacks. I'm totally okay with slow playing Mendoza this season. Excited to see these young guys in the offensive line this year. That's from our guy Brent. And yeah, that's what they're going to do. They're going to play the slow game for sure. And I think that that's important. When we see how many times Mendoza got hit this preseason, I think it'd be nice to see that offensive line shored up. And again, he didn't get to run behind the ones, so we don't know what it would have looked like then and how he would have looked. And I'm assuming it would have been a lot different, but we just didn't get to see it. So get that offensive line shored up. I've been saying it. It's not just about Fernando being ready. It's for the whole team to be in a better position than they are right now. You know, have more of the weapons in place. Have that offensive line in place. And this is a team that's not just are they just adding this quarterback? And this has been some team that's been established for, I mean, there's so much new on this team. There's so many different storylines. The big national storyline is always going to be Fernando Mendoza and if and when he gets to play. But there are so many storylines outside of just the quarterback when it comes to this team, because there's so much youth and so much, like I said, so much new going on that they have to find a way to try to gel and build as a team top to bottom. Thanks so much for that text. Appreciate you. Got a text from Jimmy in Vancouver. Hey, Q&R, really appreciate the show. What surprises me is they're keeping three quarterbacks. I wasn't expecting O'Connell to be cut, but I thought that the roster spot could be used for a linebacker or receiver, and that they would move O'Connell to another team. Do you think a trade is coming in the future? Cheers, boys. That's Jimmy in Vancouver. No, I don't. I don't think that there's going to be a trade. I think that Aiden O'Connell is going to be with this team. I think that they really like him. They said that from the jump, right? I mean, that's what we heard plenty of times from Clint Kubiak. He's always complimented Aiden O'Connell. And as I've said before, I think that he's a guy that's a pro's pro. Believe that he carries a lot of weight in the locker room as far as just being that presence and being that guy that has been there, done that with this team. I mean, he survived how many head coaches and GMs now? He's been around for quite a while. So I definitely believe that there's a role for him on this team, and I think that the Raiders recognize that as well. So I wasn't shocked at all to see that they kept three quarterbacks. You know, they couldn't put him on. You can't put him on the practice squad or try to waive him and then hope that he was going to clear waivers. That wasn't going to happen. Somebody was going to pick him up. You know, you can't and you shouldn't just let him walk in free agency when this year is over, right? Because he is in the last year of his deal. So I would be really shocked if they did that. And unless the team, you know, has an injury to a quarterback, I would be surprised to see someone trade for him as well. Will Levis, he got released and he cleared waivers. Nobody claimed him from the Tennessee Titans. Saw Joe Milton. I was actually surprised by that Joe Milton was waived from the Cowboys. I thought that they could have traded him, but he hasn't really shown too much either. So it's so funny. You get like fixated in your head that you think a player could be traded and you think that they have some value. And obviously these teams are trying to do that. If they do move on from players, they try to see if they can maybe trade them first and get something of value for them. But clearly the Cowboys weren't able to do that with Milton. And obviously nobody went and addressed Will Levis either. So he's out there and available. And we'll see if a team comes calling for Aiden O'Connell. But I just think that he's going to have an opportunity to be this Raiders' backup quarterback sooner rather than later, especially depending on how this season plays out with Cousins and Mendoza. At some stage of the game, I could see Aiden O'Connell being QB number two. But thanks so much for that text. Do appreciate you. Keep that feedback coming at 702-365-9200. I mentioned that Brandy Flores was able to catch up with Marcus Allen there at an alumni day at preseason game number three against the 49ers. They had the silver carpet that they rolled out, and she had an opportunity to catch up with Jim Plunkett, but she also had an opportunity to catch up with the Hall of Famer, Marcus Allen.
16: Brandy Flores here with Marcus Allen, Super Bowl MVP, NFL MVP, Heisman Trophy winner, Super Bowl winner, and Hall of Famer of the NFL. How do you like that intro?
17: That was pretty good. Thank you very much. I'm impressed with myself now, I guess. I don't know.
16: You should be. It's good to have a reminder every once in a while.
17: I'm just one of the guys, that's all.
16: Well, there's a lot of you guys, NFL Raiders alumni here this weekend. I think this might be one of the largest turnouts that you guys have ever had.
17: That's what I'm hearing. It's been pretty impressive. See all the guys come back and come out and have a good time, laugh and joke, enjoy each other. So it's been special.
16: You were here when Clint Kubiak was announced as a head coach. You were also here, I believe, when Fernando Mendoza was in the building. But you've been here for a lot of these things and not just sitting with the rest of the media, not seeing you were front facing. Why was that important for you and all the other Raiders alumni of notoriety to be there?
17: We're invested. You know, just because we don't play anymore, we are, you know, alumni. So we're invested in what the Raiders do. We want the organization to be great. This is the team that we played for. So just because we, you know, been removed from the game in a sense, but it's, you know, this was the organization that gave me my first opportunity. So I'm always grateful for that. And I love the game. And so I'd like to see the Raiders return to their rightful place, which is always at the top of the league where they should be.
16: And for you to experience that with the Raiders at every level that you've played, the highest at the top, what does it take, not just, you know, from a schematic standpoint or anything like that, what does it take when it comes to culture for this team to reach those heights?
17: Culture is really important.
18: I know this word gets sort of thrown around a lot, but first of all, guys got to love each other. When you love each other, you'll take care of each other. You'll be accountable to each other. Those are really things that are important. Now, there's certain attitudes that are necessary to play this game. As a running back, you know, I always told myself, no matter who's over there, no matter how many credentials they have, there's nobody to feel better than you. That is your approach, and everybody should have that, right? And that's how you have to approach a game. But there is a grit and a fight that most people don't really understand that's necessary to win. I mean, you got to meet at the corner of crazy and insanity. I mean, that's basically it. You got to be really crazy to play this game at a high level, and you got to give. You're gonna, you know, you got to play at a level that most people think is kind of nutty.
16: Yeah, and I mean, to have, it's just confidence, right? Ego, not necessarily in a bad way.
18: No, yeah, you have to have confidence yourself. I mean, I always tell young kids when I talk to them, you know, I said, no matter how much your parents love you, they can't project that onto you. You have to be confident in yourself. Now, as a professional athlete, that is, you know, that's on another level. You have to be confident, and obviously it's because of the foundations of success that you've had, Pop Warner, high school, college, and now professionally when you have success, you should never have a doubt in your mind of what you're capable of and stuff. So it takes a, you know, and it's, you know, and I was, you mentioned all those things, you know, those are foundations that I certainly worked on, you know, and stood on, rather, and it's certainly served me well.
16: And now talking about the team this year, as a running back, you know more than anybody, you're only as good or great as your offensive line. So how excited are you for Ashton Gentee this year? Last year was a bit of a struggle for him, just even getting out of the backfield.
18: Well, we're starting to get better at the line of scrimmage, and that's what's really important. I mean, you just mentioned it. We get a lot of credit, but the guys that make things go, the teams that are really successful, they're good on both sides of the line of scrimmage, offense and defense. And the team that I was on, I mean, we had Reggie Kinlaw, we had Howie Long, we had Lawa Zato. I mean, that's a crazy line. And then we had offensive line, and we were great, Charlie Hanna. We had Nicky Marvin, Bruce Davis, Henry Lawrence. I mean, we just had a bunch of guys that just, you know, just gave it everything. You know, they gave it everything. They fought tooth and nail every single play and stuff. And that's, you like to line up with guys like that. You know, they may not be as physically gifted, but when they give everything and they fight to no end, those are kind of the guys. That's the kind of guys I want to be in the foxhole with.
16: After a good season, nowadays running backs will gift their offensive linemen cars. Was there? I don't know if you gifted them cars back in your day, but is there something that you did that was similar to kind of treat them?
18: Well, the salary's a little different now. So, relatively speaking, what did I give back then? I can't even remember. It was so long ago.
16: Well, they were appreciated for sure. We know that. And then we talk about, you know, everybody talks about the offensive line, how important that is to protect the quarterback. But for Fernando Mendoza, whenever he steps out onto the field in the silver and black to start for the Raiders, how important is the run game going to be for him to succeed?
18: It's going to be his best friend. The running game is going to be his best friend. But what I've liked so far is just the poise, the composure. Even after, you know, last week's, I think, pick six, you know, didn't change anything, came back like it never happened, and that's what you got to have as a quarterback. You can't get focused on mistakes and stuff like that and let that linger. No, you got to be, you know, you got to forget about that quickly. So I fumbled the ball, it's like it never happened. It's like, you know, you just come back and give it to me again. That's it.
4: And that's why he's a Hall of Famer right there. Marcus Allen dropping some gems right there with Brandy Flores. That was at the alumni silver carpet event before Thursday's preseason finale against the 49ers. But some really good nuggets that he dropped right there. I always like to listen. And I mean, like, really listen to what guys like him have to say. Guys like Big Link have to say. Tim Brown, right? Kirk Morrison, obviously, who joins the show every week. But guys like that, when they're dropping nuggets and knowledge on you, especially guys that have done it at the highest level and have won, it's always important to listen. And, man, I'll tell you, when he was talking about, you've got to be the most confident person in the world, and you got to take that approach that there ain't, you're the baddest man in the land when you walk on that field. He's exactly right. And that's not being arrogant. That's not being cocky. That's just, if you don't have that confidence, you're not going to succeed. I don't care what you do, right? You have to always think that you're the baddest man in the land. Now, of course, you know, use that to your advantage. Don't walk around like your ass don't stink and rub people the wrong way. But if you can have that type of approach, when you go, like he said, I don't care what the other running backs, what other accolades they have. When I went on the field, I was Marcus Allen. I was the baddest man in the land. And that's the approach that you have to take. That's the approach that Max Crosby takes when he takes the field. And that's, if you can do that, that's what will turn you into, from a good player to a great player. If you can, obviously you have to back it up with your actions, but that's how you take your game to the next level. I thought that was some great knowledge and some nuggets dropped there from Marcus Allen. And that's, like I said, that's why he's the Hall of Famer. And you hear what he had to say about the offensive line and, you know, how the running backs get all the credit, but the offensive line and really the trenches in general, they have to be straight. And, you know, it's having the conversations I do multiple times a week with Lincoln. I mean, he talks about the offensive line as he should, played it obviously at a high level, but talks about that offensive line and there's only one ball and, you know, the mentality that you got to have along that offensive line to be able to be productive. And I do think this Raiders offensive line will be a lot more productive than it was last year. I don't think the depth's quite where it needs to be, but I do think it's trending in the right direction. We talked about Mafi a little while ago. He's obviously still in the mix. They held on to 9 offensive linemen. So they have depth. I just don't know outside of, I think Zune's going to be really good, but he's a rookie. And then you still have Caleb Rogers as well, who's, you know, the second year guy, didn't get a ton of burn last year, but I think we all saw enough promise from him to feel pretty good if he gets into the game, if and when he gets into the game. And as Clint Kubiak said, both guys are going to play, him and JPJ, they're going to have to play this year. I think JPJ is going to get the starting nod out the gates, but don't be surprised to see Caleb Rogers in the mix sooner rather than later. And what I saw on Thursday against San Francisco, I thought looked pretty promising from both guys. Thought that they both did a really good job at that right guard spot. And there was time when Caleb Rogers just looked like he was the head of security and he was kicking you out the club. You know, and that's exactly what you want. You want that guy, as Lincoln always calls, JPJ, the Mim, the Mauler in the middle, right? Caleb Rogers had a little bit of that Mauler in the middle type approach as well on Thursday, against the 49ers. As a matter of fact,

0: chance for the season. We're as ready as we can be, and we got to continue to take that step every single day, raising our standard every single day, and never feeling like we're ready. You know, there is never a ready. When you get to that point, that's when you relax. So just continue to push our standard and push each other every single day.
1: With competition the key word for every position group, specifically for you as well, how does that push all of you guys on the line, and how do you feel like you did in solidifying your starting role?
0: Same thing, like I said, you know, it's just about raising our standard every single day. You know, whenever we're rotating, whenever we're pushing each other to get better, that it's not just about, you know, what I want or what he wants. You know, at the end of the day, it's out of both of our control, and it's about raising our standard of play. I think that's something that we've done a great job of this season, you know, bringing in someone like Tyler, bringing in Spence, bringing in everybody that we've had. And so just raising our standard of play and pushing each other all to be our best.
1: Do you feel like you left everything out in the field tonight?
0: Absolutely. Without a doubt.
1: And Mike, in the first series that you were in, Mike had some, he was able to, you know, pick up some good yards. What did you see from him in his role as he stepped up with the first team today?
0: I mean, he's an explosive kid. Y'all have watched it all preseason, and I'm excited to see what he does. But he comes to work every single day, doesn't say very much, just, you know, puts his head down. And again, that's just about raising the standard of the running back room, which they all do together. You know, it's a group effort, and it's incredible to watch, incredibly a part of.
1: In those runs where they were kind of on your side, do you feel like when you saw him run past that everything was kind of clicking in that moment?
0: I don't know. I'm just out there. I'm just out there trying to do my job, you know, block the people that, and let him do his job. So.
2: You going to take that helmet home with you from the 49ers you popped up?
0: No, they kept that one. Yeah.
2: How did that feel, though?
0: It feels great. Again, especially doing stuff like that, you know, seeing the running backs run is an awesome feeling. But, you know, just trying to do our job. So.
3: Caleb Rogers right there with Adam Hill and Brandy Flores in the Raiders locker room following last Thursday's game. And I think he left it all out there. I think JPJ left it all out there. If I'm those guys, I'm not disappointed in anything I did. I think that they both had some really good performances. As Clint Kubiak has said, both guys are going to be needed. If I was going to be a betting man right now, I'd say JPJ is going to be the starter against the Dolphins. But, you know, after that, it's all bets are off, just because you never know how a season could go. But I do like what the starting offensive line looks like and the way that they are able to open up some holes. And you saw Mike Washington have success running the rock, and we didn't hardly see Ashton very much in the preseason at all, but just have to feel pretty confident that he's going to have a lot easier time running the rock than he did a year ago. I mean, everything he did was almost an act of God to be able to run the ball. I mean, he was already trying to make move after move after move before he ever even got the ball, just because the way that the offensive line was, it just was not very good. So you get a better offensive line, you get some better coaching. Obviously, they have some key additions. Tyler Linderbaum's going to be huge. I know he's at the center spot. That's the anchor of the offensive line, but he's, you know, also responsible for all the calls that have to be made, and just going to help make life easier on all the quarterbacks, whether that's Kirk Cousins, Fernando Mendoza, or Aiden O'Connell. Whoever's the quarterback, whoever's behind center, will be a lot better because Tyler Linderbaum is there. So, yeah, they got a handful of days now to get that thing, turn it into a well-oiled machine, and get ready for the Miami Dolphins to come to town on September 13th. We do want to hear from you at 702-365-9200. Got this text from the 408. I think the fans are invested. It's just a lot harder for out-of-state OG fans to make their way to Vegas. You got to have buku money these days. Once they start winning more, I'm sure people around Vegas will be more supportive. Yeah, I don't disagree with that at all. And that's why I don't get mad. You don't ever hear me talk about fans not being there or fans selling their tickets. Like, you're never going to get me to say that, because I understand how much it costs, the price of doing business. I know how much it costs for, say, a family of four to make their way to Allegiant Stadium, and especially, like you said, come from out of town and have to stay at a hotel or stay at some place, and you're getting meals, you know, you're buying meals, you're doing this, that, and the third. Like, that's, none of that is cheap. None of it is cheap. So I totally get it. And that's why I said earlier that if the Raiders, you know, want to have more of their own in the building, they've simply got to win more. I mean, it's always going to be a spot where people are going to want to come. They're going to see the Raiders on their schedule. But, oh man, I can go have a 3-day weekend in Vegas, which is true. But you also want them to understand, like, man, they don't lose much at home, right? So if I'm going to go out there and check out a game, more than likely, I'm going to see my team lose. There's a good chance I'm going to see my team lose, and that might not be money that they want to spend if that's the scenario. So, but that's on them, and they know that. They're no dummies. They know that they've got to win games. It's simple. right? I mean, nobody.

0: wants to be super well invested, get all fired up, do everything that you do. Some people get, you know, get all the makeup and get all dressed up and, you know, just go all out, give everything that they've got, and then they go to the game and get disappointed. So that's what I said. You'll never catch me talking about fans that decide to sell their tickets, because I absolutely get it. You know, I think it's a little selfish for anyone to talk about the fans that sell their tickets, because we don't know everyone's situation. Some people might, you know, that might be just what they need to do. You know, it's not achievable. It's not attainable this weekend. You know, I can't, you know, afford to go to every one of the games. I'd love to go to all of them, but I can't afford to go to all of them. So I'm just going to go to a couple of them and make my money back as well when I sell these tickets and then be in a better position. I mean, we never know what someone's going through. So I'm not going to be the one to sit there and talk bad. Would I love to see that place silver and blacked out? Absolutely. And loud as all get out? Of course. There's no doubt. You know, there's a lot of red that was in the building on Thursday, but that's just how it goes. And they're going to have to, like I said, they're going to have to establish that on their own. They're going to be the ones that have to go out there and start winning a lot of ball games and make Raider Nation very comfortable and confident that they're going to win when they're in the building. So, that's just something that, like I said, that they understand for sure. So really good text to appreciate that. 702-365-9200. That's the number that you're going to need, because Ari's got some winning for you.
1: Yes, I'm excited to give these away. I wish I could go. I'm just kidding. Win a pair of tickets to see the Aviators take on Sacramento on poolside at the Las Vegas ballpark. So yeah, that is exactly what it sounds
0: like.
1: It's
0: a pool party. Okay, that's cool. Yeah.
1: Really cool. Yeah, definitely. So coming up on the 8th, give me a call right now, as he said, 702-365-9200, caller 9, and must be a Nevada resident.
0: Yeah, man, that's a really cool ballpark, and to have that swimming pool out there, and, you know, yeah, I've seen a lot of people having a really good time out there, and even seeing, you know, the ball go that way a few times, and so that's a lot of fun. So, yeah, you want to go, so you got a pair of tickets for that, or
1: a
0: four-pack?
1: Yes. Pair today.
0: Okay.
1: Yep.
0: All right, there you go. They're going to be giving those out all week?
1: Yeah, looks that way. I was just looking.
0: Your confidence level was low.
1: It is. It's up now, because I actually see it in front of me. Yes, the cue is correct. We'll be giving them out all week long. So
0: that's what I'm talking about.
1: Lock
0: all right,
1: in
0: cool.
1: With us, get your floaties or whatever you require.
0: Yeah, man. Yeah, get your that would be funny. Let me see a grown adult out there with some floaties on. That'd be awesome. I'm here for it.
1: Some of us stay away from the pool. Cause
0: I'm here for it. Sign me up. That'd be great. I would love to see that and have some fun with that. So 702-365-9200. Ari's looking for you. Call number 9. Going to send you to the Aviators game to go party poolside. We're going to be giving these tickets out all week long. We're also going to have to flush another performance brought to you by Moonlight Plumbing. MoonlightPlumbing.Vegas. We'll do that next here on Raider Nation Radio 920.
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9: And we will flush it in a hot minute, thanks to Moonlight Plumbing. We do appreciate them, moonlightplumbing.vegas, and it will have to do with a little high school football action. But before I get to that, I did want to pass this along as we've been talking about the roster, talking about it's like a Google Doc that's forever living and evolving. And just because you're on the roster 1 minute doesn't mean that you're going to be. Well, here's a perfect example. The Raiders have signed linebacker Saguna Lubi to the active roster, to the 53-man roster, after he was released during final roster cuts on Sunday. And in a corresponding move, the Raiders have placed wide receiver Dante Thornton Jr. on the reserve injured list. And additionally, the Raiders have signed wide receiver Cody White to the practice squad. So there you go. Again, these things are forever evolving. And one of the things that I was surprised about yesterday comes to fruition a day later. Right? I was surprised that Dante Thornton Jr. wasn't on IR yesterday. He gets put on IR today. Again, he's missed all the training camp, missed all the preseason, and was doing a lot of work off to the side with the trainers. And so there you go. That's just a new addition added to this roster. And trust and believe, that won't be the end. Right? There's going to be more moves that are going to be made and made official. They made official a little while ago as well. The Jordan Meredith trade to the Jets and, you know, the compensation that they received in return. So that was something that we already knew about, talked about from yesterday's moves, but they made it official. The Raiders have acquired a 2027 sixth round draft pick from the Jets in exchange for Jordan Meredith and a 2029 seventh round draft pick. So there you go. That's the latest and the greatest when it comes to the Raiders and their roster and the way that they're trying to put it together. We'll continue to hear from you at 702-365-9200. What stood out to you the most from the roster moves that the Raiders have been making yesterday and also today? We'll get back to your texts and get to your calls, but we do have to flush it thanks to Moonlight Plumbing. And, well, first of all, I always like to just tell you about the headline. Just like to read the headline to you, and it kind of tells you all that you need to know. And you may have seen this over the weekend. Texas High School Power gets blasted after pregame handshake snub. And I know Texas High School football really well. That's something that not too many people are going to run with me on this conversation. I know, and I know these schools, I know the powerhouses that are, and DeSoto High School is a big-time powerhouse there in the DFW, four-time UIL state champion just south of Dallas. They went all the way to Florida to take on St. Thomas Aquinas, and one of the most – historical, most decorated high school programs, and there's been bad blood between the schools, and early on, at least one team harboring some degree of animosity. DeSoto's captains refused to shake hands with St. Thomas Aquinas captains during the pregame coin toss, a decision that drew plenty of subsequent criticism on social media. Matter of fact, one of our guys that is a guest here on the show quite a bit, Clarence Hill Jr., most notably covered the Dallas Cowboys, he said, and I quote, "This was a poor representation of the DeSoto, Dallas-Fort Worth, and state of Texas before the game." He said that we love the state titles, but character counts. Blame the leadership and administration. What are we teaching our boys? You get what you allow. DeSoto tried to be the bully on the block pregame, but the Eagles weren't so tough after the opening kickoff. Matter of fact, St. Thomas scored on his first offensive play and then sprinted out to a 38-0 lead. Eventually went on to win 38-14. St. Thomas Aquinas scored two defensive touchdowns in the contest, reaffirming its standing as the number six team in the nation per USA Today's weekly Super 25 poll. DeSoto entered the contest number 22 in the nation. So, yeah, just not a good look at all. Seeing the pregame handshake, I get it. You're trying to be the tough guys. You're trying to be the bullies. But you got to just go in there and have some kind of sense of what you're doing. And some of that's on the players. Some of that's on the coaching staff, on the administration. Like our guy Chill said, that, man, you gotta be better than that in a game like that and then get boat raced. I mean, look, they were down 38-0. Again, they end up losing 38-14, but they were down 38-0. And one of the guys that just made it look so easy was Julius Jones Jr. Yes, Julius Jones, who played running back for the Cowboys and multiple teams in the NFL, has a son who's a four-star recruit that is a big-time player. Let me just let you hear one of the touchdowns that he had that it just sounded so easy for them to get. And, oh, by the way, he was fired up pregame, and he gave a really good spirited speech to his guys in the locker room. Check it out.
14: Blake Calixte takes the snap, looks end zone, throws the slant route, and completes another touchdown. Julius Jones, the four-star.
15: I can't let you down. He works so hard, and I can't let him down. I can't let me walk down. I can't let show down. They're my people. They have the same blood as me. Ain't come from my mother, that's my blood. Everybody here, my blood, and come out here, don't want to put something on mine. Come out here, sacrifice something. Everybody out here, sacrifice something. Everybody, family, sacrifice something, come in here. And I'll be come out here, come hit somebody in their mouth. Come put something on the line for somebody you love. Come put some money out for yourself, for your dignity, for your last name, for the people that did it for you. And I know we're going to do it. So I got no problem with that. I don't know it at all. I love y'all boys to come out here and do something. Come put somebody in their face. You go.
16: We go.
15: You go.
16: We go.
9: You go. We go. You go, we go. That'll fire you up. That'll get you fired up. Look, all right, you're looking for a helmet in the studio right now. You're like, man, where's my helmet at?
17: I love it. I love it. Punch him in the face. I love it.
9: Man, I'm trying to tell you, that's why my guy was so fired up. And, man, they sure did not. They did not even think about no mercy on DeSoto, man. They were up 38-0. Yeah, they went out there and they're just such a powerhouse. And like the good thing about it is for DeSoto and anyone else, even Bishop Gorman, who took an L this weekend. I mean, this is really the preseason for high school football. They'll get back to playing their district and their conference games, and they'll go on to be great as they always are. But, man, that was a whooping right there, man. And I was watching a little bit of that on Saturday and realized that this one is getting away really, really quickly. But I guess the lesson learned here, just go ahead and just do the pregame handshake. It's okay, right? You don't even have to like them. You don't have to like them. There's something to be said about faking it till you make it. Just go ahead and do it and get it out of the way, because, man, that's the last thing you need is not to do it. And I'm not saying it would have changed the outcome of the game, right? Obviously, St. Thomas was just better, right? There's no doubt about it, but it just is a terrible look, right? When you decide that you're not going to shake any hands, and then all of a sudden you go out there and you take a whooping like that.
17: That's a memory. You're going to not, I feel like, you know, if you have a conscience at all, you're going to think about that. I mean,
9: There's no doubt. And then you're going to hope that you get an opportunity to see him again, and maybe you can, you know, change that outcome.
17: Right?
9: But yeah, just not a very good look for DeSoto High School that took a whooping 38-14 St. Thomas Aquinas. So that was the flush that we had to do, and really just had to flush that bad sportsmanship out of the game by DeSoto. And of course, that's brought to you by MoonlightPlumbing.Vegas. 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
9: They definitely do mean business. I got this text from Brent. Said, what up, Q? Little off topic here, but I want to say us Vegas fans got to bring the energy that the Bay did. Now that the Raiders are established here and the A's are coming, we got to channel that Oakland rowdiness and make sure visiting fans of all sports know that they're leaving Vegas with an L and hopefully broke. Can't wait for the season. Raiders. That'd be great to have that type of feel. It's just hard to duplicate and replicate what you had at other places. It's like you have to really start your own thing, right? I mean, for me, and I know it's different for other people because there's a lot of fans that went to the LA Coliseum. I did not. I didn't go to the LA Coliseum. I went to the Oakland Coliseum. So all my experiences came from Oakland. So that's all I really know. And obviously it's different here in Vegas than it was in Oakland, but I'm sure it was different in Oakland than it was in LA. Right. And so you just got to establish who you're going to be. But again, it starts with winning. You start winning. Everyone gets fired up. Everyone gets excited. You know, as it's been said, you're going into the Death Star. You're going into, you got to establish that at some point. And that's why Clint Kubiak and John Spytek and company are all in charge of trying to put this roster together, put this in a position where they can start really building and having a lot of success, not only, at home, but on the road as well. Just be a successful team, get that organization, like Marcus Allen said, back to where they need to be, right? Some powerhouses in the AFC West, someone who's competing for the division title every single year, right? I mean, look, Raider Nation shows up at SoFi Stadium, right? They always show up at SoFi Stadium whenever the Raiders take on the Chargers, and very rarely do the Raiders win there as well, right? I mean, it's just a winning thing. They just haven't won enough. So at some point, they're going to start winning at home consistently. They're going to start winning on the road. And I mean, this to me, and maybe I come back a year or two from now and say that I was completely wrong, but this to me feels like the beginning of a new chapter of Raider football that everyone's going to be really proud of when it's all said and done. But it's just, unfortunately, it's not something that you can snap your fingers. You can't just put it in the microwave for 60 seconds and think that it's going to come to fruition. It just has to happen organically. And so I'm obviously patient enough to let it, but I get it, man. I get, for anyone that's been like, man, I've been patient for the last 20 plus years, more than 20 years, right? So I totally get it, but it's something that when it happens, it'll happen. It'll be great. Everyone will be excited, fired up about it, but I just can't tell you like, oh man, and this year they're going to do this, that, and the third, or 2 years from now, they're going to be the most dominant team. And it's like, none of us can do that. It's just something that you have to go through and see how it evolves and how it comes together. But with the young head coach and Clint Kubiak, obviously a young franchise quarterback, and Fernando Mendoza, a lot of youth on this team, you have to feel pretty good about the direction and assume. And I mean, again, I know assuming is dangerous, but I'm assuming that all this youth is going to grow together. And that's what we're all going to be really proud of when it's all said and done. And that's why I believe a lot of people outside of the organization and just in the NFL in general really believe and think highly of the moves that John Spytek and company have made for this team and the way that they're trying to put it together. Again, only time will tell, but from my vantage point, I think we're going to see a lot of really good football from this team moving forward. So we'll see. We'll see what it looks like, but that's the hope, right? That's all you can do is hope at this stage of the game. 702-365-9200. We want to hear from you as we close out the show. We'll also go back inside the Raiders locker room as well. We got all that coming up as we close things out here on Raider Nation Radio 920.
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1: He's been consistent. My job's to push him outside of his comfort zone and challenge him in every way possible. You know, his safeties are a big part of this defense, and he's done a great job with that. I'm just not going to stop pushing him.
2: Press it down. Stroud under center again. This time a play fake. Rolling out to his left. Dumps it short at the 45. It's caught and tracked down. Traydon Stoops read it the whole way. Xavier Hutchinson coming across right to left, almost directly in line with the line of scrimmage, and maybe gained a yard.
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4: There you go. Robbie Leonard talking about trading Stoops, and Stoops with a tackle for loss for the Texans. That was a big play for him. That was that play that me and Vinny Bonsignore talk about all the time. We were sitting next to each other in the press box there in Houston and saw that play develop and thought, oh man, there's a lot of green grass there. And then he all of a sudden just closed really quickly. I think trading Stoops is really starting to come along. He was a guy that I know a lot of people were concerned about early on because they hadn't heard too much about him in the second round pick. They were thinking, oh man, here's Jack Besh all over again, not hearing much from him, but he's starting to really make some moves and start to have those, starting to show those flashes of why they drafted him in the second round and how he can contribute to this Raiders team. And he's one of those guys that I talk about, the young team. He's one of the young members of the team, you know, one of them rookies out of the four that they drafted in the secondary. I do think that, that he's going to be a contributor, a big-time contributor. Matter of fact, he was a guy that I labeled as a day-one starter, and we'll see if that comes to fruition. But that's kind of what, how I'm feeling about that situation. As a matter of fact, I know we'll hear from you as we close out the show at 702-365-9200. Let's go ahead and go inside the locker room real quick and hear from Traydon Stoops following the 49ers game.
5: Traydon, getting some valuable time with the first team, what did it feel like doing that, not just in a practice setting, but in a game setting?
6: It was a really good experience. It was really good to be alongside those guys. There's some really good players, and, I just want to keep getting better. I got a chance to do that today. It was good.
5: In what ways do you feel like your game has grown? I know it's been a long journey from you starting rookie minicamp all the way till now, but in what ways do you think you've really grown?
6: Out here, it's a whole new game. You know, it's a new league. The style of play is a lot different from college. So I feel like I've learned a lot about, pro style football and, formations, adjustments, when I should do certain things, when I should align a certain way. There's an infinite well of knowledge that you can keep, building and growing as you keep progressing in this league. And I'm looking forward to keep getting smarter and, learning more as I keep going.
7: As we approach Sunday, did you get any advice from maybe some vets about how to just stay calm?
6: Yeah, for sure. We have some really good vets in our room. I've learned a lot from them, and I'm always picking their brains about different things, about it being my first year in the league. They've definitely been super helpful. I've gotten the chance to learn a lot from all of them.
8: Clint Kubiak was asked earlier this week, why you've been getting these first team reps, and he said because you're around the ball a lot. Do you think that that's your biggest asset to this team, and what are some things that help you always be around the ball?
6: I think being around the ball is an effort thing for one. And if you're leaving it all out there, that's going to be a good thing for you. I think I have a knack for trying to get my nose around the football. I'll just keep doing that, keep trying to build on that, and see where it takes me.
9: Has there been a moment where, kind of a welcome to the NFL moment, a moment where you're like, oh my gosh, I'm actually here through these first three preseason games? Were you in practice?
6: Not really. I feel like I haven't quite had the one yet. I know that there's obviously been certain things, being on the field with some guys that, I've been watching on TV for the last however many years. I would say, the very first moment was probably the first time I walked by Kirk Cousins in the locker room. It was just wild to think that he's my teammate now, and I was in middle school when he got drafted. But it's really cool. Everyone's going to have a big one like that, and, I'll keep going and see when mine comes.
4: Traydon Stoops right there in the Raiders locker room post the preseason finale, game number 3 against the 49ers. And, he's a guy, he's a second-round pick. He's not worried about Sunday and getting cut. If they had waived the second-round pick that they just selected, that would have been just a huge – what in the hell are you doing as far as an office move? So he didn't have to worry about Sunday. He was good to go. He was one of the guys that was definitely going to make the 53-man roster, and he is continuing to grow. He is getting better. You can see him, as you heard Levi Edwards say, that Clint Kubiak mentioned him being around the ball. He is. That's what he does, and that's what he's supposed to do, and that's what the Raiders need more of, guys that could be around the ball. So really good stuff. We actually only got one more sound, and that was Brandi Flores with Jim Plunkett. We'll get that coming up on tomorrow's show. She was able to go one-on-one with a guy who should be in the Pro Football Hall of Fame, but that's for another day, another conversation. Like I said, we'll get that in tomorrow. Let's go out to the phone lines real quick. Don't have much time, but we'll hustle up and talk to our guy, Money Mitch. Money Mitch, welcome to the show. What you got?
0: How you doing, Q?
4: Good, man.
0: Can't believe Roman didn't make the team. I was surprised. I talk about him. You talk about him. It was all good, and boom, he's out.
4: He's on the practice squad, though, so that's cool. He's on the practice squad.
0: Okay, great. Okay, so I guess it was in a bind. It's really tough. They just have like 90 guys, like USC. And I'm glad that Tommy and Corey are on the team, second team, and same thing with JJ and Tonka. Awesome. I hope we can pick up another wide receiver somewhere in the I don't believe we're going to go with four wide receivers and three running backs. I don't think that's enough. Yeah. I got a little call from my little guy. I had a little germs knock out a whole grown-up person. Explain that to me. I'll listen for your answer. If you have an answer for that question, I'd love to hear it. Thanks for taking my call, brother.
4: Hey, man, thanks for the call. Appreciate you. Hope you feel better. And, I don't have an answer for that. It's just, it just is what it is. I guess a little guy's germs doesn't have to be big to be able to take a grown man out, but that's what happens at times. And, yeah, I'm interested to see what the Raiders do with their wide receiver room, especially now that Dante Thornton Jr. is on IR and is trying to get a little bit of clarification. It doesn't need to be designated for return once the 53-man roster is set. So don't look for a designation at this stage of the game. That was the exact response I got when I asked, well, is this designated return or is this season ending? It's just one of those wait-and-see type situations. I'm assuming that Dante Thornton Jr. will be coming back at some point, sooner rather than later, but he's going to be out at least four games. That is for sure. The Raiders continue to tweak their roster and work on their roster, and they're going to continue to do that. And, of course, we'll be here to document it. We should be back out at practice tomorrow morning and hopefully talking to John Spytek and Brian Starks, the GM and the assistant GM as well. So we'll bring you all of that coming up on tomorrow's show here on Raiders Radio 920. Have a great night.
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